0: past me.
1: Benjamin Hager was at the Dilberry campground when the tornado hit, toppling trees, collapsing tents, and sending three people to hospital, one in life-threatening condition. Camper Miranda Bardic

0: the Alberta, but no injuries or damage was reported. Experts say it's been an unusually active tornado season, especially on the prairies. Morgan Black, CBC News, Edmonton.
1: Canada is starting a new era in its relationship with Saudi Arabia. In Jeddah, Prime Minister Mark Carney announced more than $1 billion worth of new agreements in mining, energy, and AI. But as Rafi Bujakanyan reports, the partnership is also an attempt to mend a rocky diplomatic past.
2: Canada and Saudi Arabia have growing cooperation across key sectors.
3: That cooperation referenced by Prime Minister Mark Carney is starting from a low point. In 2018, the Gulf country ejected Canada's ambassador after Ottawa, under Carney's predecessor Justin Trudeau, criticized Saudi Arabia over its treatment of political prisoners and women. The government was also vocal on the killing of Saudi journalist Jamal Khashoggi. No Canadian ambassador set foot in Saudi Arabia again until 3 years ago. Carney says those days of public critiques are over.
2: Lecturing countries from afar is an ineffective strategy.
3: The Prime Minister declined to tell the media whether he brought up the plight of Raif Badawi, a formerly imprisoned Saudi Arabian blogger who was still banned from leaving the country and visiting his Canadian family, saying his discussion with the Saudi Crown Prince was private. Rafi Bujakanyan, CBC News, Ottawa.
1: Andy Burnham is a big step closer to becoming the UK's next Prime Minister. After 322 Labour MPs, the vast majority, nominated him to replace Keir Starmer. If, as expected, no one else enters the race by next Wednesday, the former Manchester mayor would be acclaimed Labour leader and would become Prime Minister on July 20th. Raptors fans might have to wait a little bit longer to see Kawhi Leonard play for Toronto. The team had worked out a trade with the LA Clippers to reacquire the NBA superstar, who helped lead Toronto to their NBA championship in 2019. But the NBA is still looking into whether the Clippers circumvented the league's salary cap. And the Raptors were told they'd be on the hook for any outcome from that investigation. In a statement, the team said it hoped to proceed with the trade once the matter is cleared up. And that is your World This Hour for CBC News. I'm Mike Wise.
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1: From CBC News, The World This Hour, I'm Mike Wise. Airport officials are warning of flight delays out of Montreal tonight after an Air Canada jet skidded off the runway shortly after landing. No one was injured in the incident, but more than 160 passengers and crews had to be bused to the terminal after the Boeing 737 MAX ended up in a grassy area. The Transportation Safety Board is investigating. The man convicted of murdering a rival gang member and a teenage bystander in 2018 has been sentenced to life in prison. The shooting took place in Vancouver 8 years ago. Karen Larson reports.
2: Kane Carter was found guilty last December of the second-degree murders of innocent 15-year-old Alfred Wong and rival gang member Kevin Whiteside. Second-degree murder comes with an automatic life sentence. Thursday's decision in BC Supreme Court set the length of time Carter has to wait before he is eligible to apply for parole at 17 years. Wong was riding in his parents' car near the intersection of Broadway and Ontario Street in 2018 when he was struck in the chest with a bullet from a gunfight between Carter and Whiteside. Outside of court, brother Wilfred Wong spoke about how much Alfred is missed.
3: Doesn't feel quite like closure, but it's a step in the process, and we're thankful that the city will be safer.
2: Accounting for time served, the earliest Carter can apply for parole is 2039. Karen Larson, CBC News, Vancouver.
1: Quebec is imposing new rules on some Ontario truck drivers working in the province. Inexperienced Ontario truckers will be required to pass Quebec tests. The change comes following several serious collisions. Alexander Silberman has more.
4: Quebec Transport Minister Benoit Charette announcing a mandatory test for Ontario truck drivers with less than 2 years of experience. If drivers fail the exam twice, they'll be required to complete mandatory training. The tightened requirements follow several collisions involving heavy vehicles and a report from Ontario's Auditor General highlighting a lack of oversight for training and licensing programs.
5: It's a step in the right direction.
4: Marc-André Gauthier is Communications Director for Teamsters Canada, the country's largest transport union. He says companies

0: And two others were hospitalized with injuries after a tornado last night. It touched down at a campground in Dilberry Lake Provincial Park. That's on the border with Saskatchewan. Miranda Bardick was one of the campers.
1: There was trees flying at us. One hit us. I thought it was going to go right through our vehicle. So then I turned around again and I got through. But there was people trapped under trees. And I felt so bad leaving them there. But I had to get out. I had my kids and I almost like just put it in the hands of somebody else. But I knew I had to get my kids out.
0: A second twister struck in Paradise Valley, Alberta, but there were no injuries there. Experts say it's been an unusually active tornado season in the prairies. Prime Minister Mark Carney will not be keeping a gun gifted to him by Turkish President Recep Tayyip Erdogan. The host of this week's NATO summit in Ankara gave each participating head of state an engraved revolver and ammunition.
2: I would like to reassure Canadians they keep guns away from me. It's not what I expected. Struck me that my gift of maple syrup kind of undermatched the 357 caliber or whatever.
0: Well, it turns out the weapon is considered illegal in Canada. Carney says it was handed over to the RCMP to be decommissioned, meaning it can no longer fire, and it will likely end up in a museum. And that is your World This Hour. For CBC News, I'm Mike Wise.
3: Introduce my co-host, Jenalyn Gagatiga. Welcome, Jenalyn, this evening. And also we have two wonderful guests who are going to talk
4: to you.
3: Hi, how are you doing? How are you, Jen?
4: Hi, John.
5: Hi, Maria. Hi,
3: Joan. Hi, Joan Olick and Anthony Kuzloni. How are you? How are you this evening? Joan, how are you? I think we're having a technical issue. Joan? Hello, Joan. Hello, Joan. Jen, how are you, Jen? Hi, Jen. How are you?
4: I'm okay. Yeah,
3: are you
4: can you hear
3: again?
4: John and Anthony? Yeah, I'm back again. Can you hear John and Anthony?
3: Joan?
5: Yes. Can you
3: okay.
5: not hear me?
3: Oh, yes. But I was introducing you, Joan and Anthony. So we just wanted
5: wait,
3: to... Okay. You know what? We're going to try the technical part again. Jen? Jen?
4: Okay, she can hear you, John.
5: Okay, go ahead.
4: She's just making an introduction to you, John.
5: Yes.
4: Okay, so she'll make a short introduction to you, and then we'll start the questions with regards to what you do.
5: Good.
3: All right,
4: okay,
3: Joan.
4: Go ahead, Maria.
3: Yes, hi, Joan and Anthony. Thank you for joining us this evening. It's Joan Olick and Anthony Kuzloni, and they're both Canadian citizens very much concerned about our property rights. So, Joan, I'd like you to let us know a little bit about yourself. Tell us a little bit about yourself, Joan.
5: Well, Maria, I started learning about property rights 7 or 8 years ago as part of my job. I'm a realtor, and I sell farms and mm-hmm. large parcels. And I was not understanding why various groups had authority on private property. And I'm talking about the conservation authorities and the Niagara Escarpment Commission and the Greenbelt, all kinds of things. How mm-hmm. did they get rights to control my property or my client's property? So we started
3: Good
5: looking
3: point.
5: Into property rights, and come a long way.
3: I know. I think you and Anthony have been at this for 8 years, about 8 years now, doing your research, which is commendable.
6: Yeah, that's correct.
3: Is that correct? I remember you telling me, Anthony, that it's been 8 years that you've been studying this this problem and these issues that we're having with our farmlands. And I'm sure it's not going to be only our farmlands in the future. It's

0: going to be actually our properties in the cities also. So Anthony, tell me a little bit about yourself also.
1: Well, I got started on it because back in 2013, the town of Grimsby had a comprehensive zoning bylaw review, and they were going to encumber my property because I'm 40 Mile Creek's my south boundary. And that encumbrance would mean that 120 meters from the creek would now be under their domain. I'd have to add, if I wanted to add a deck, or if I wanted to do anything in the my property of my 3 acres, that I would have to get permits and permission. And the issue I had with it was that I purchased the property in December of 1980. And if you bear with me for a moment here, and I go to my deed, and it says, "Who happen to hold on to the said grantees, their heirs and assigns, to and for their sole and only use forever, as joint tenants, not as tenants in common, subject nevertheless to the reservations, limitations, provisos, and conditions expressed in the original grant from the Crown." So, as you can see, it refers to another document, but what I purchased and that clause in there, "for my sole and only use," well, if the town's telling me I can't do something with it, and the conservation's telling me I can't do something with it, I want to understand how they got that authority over the agreement that I entered into from the previous owner. So that's what started it all.
0: Good point. I know myself as an advocate that it always starts when you have something that you're not happy with and you feel very strong with, then you start advocating for. So yeah, I can understand that. And Joan, what got you started? Was it because you mainly do a lot of real estate in the rural section of Ontario?
2: That's right. It's rural properties. And in particular, a couple of things didn't feel right to me. So when you think of a farm, a 100-acre farm, for instance, mm-hmm. and you have a farmer, a family, rather, who's been on that property for 100 years. Now, that family has grown over time, and perhaps the original patriarch has passed, and perhaps he had two sons, and perhaps they each had two sons. So now you have sort of six adults and their families working the farm. And it takes at least three or four adults to work the farm. The problem is that we can only have one house on a farm, particularly in the areas I work.
0: Hello? Hello, Joan.
2: I'm getting playback, Maria.
3: John. Okay, go ahead, John. You okay?
2: Yeah. That's
3: you may continue.
2: Okay.
0: Yes.
2: So when you have a farm and there's a large family that live on the farm and have grown up on the farm and they get married and take wives and what have you, they can no longer stay on the farm because they can't build another dwelling. And usually the original farmhouse isn't big enough to hold three or four families.
0: Mm-hmm.
2: If they move off the farm, it means that they have to have a second income, perhaps in town, a job of some sort. That leaves them little time for farming. So it felt like farms were being taken away from farm families.
0: Yes.
2: By not giving them the potential to live and work on their own farm.
0: Yes.
2: Does that make sense?
0: It does.
3: Oh, yeah,
0: absolutely,
3: definitely.
0: Yes. And that's my concern, too, because that's the feeling I get also, Joan and Anthony. Yes.
2: Right. And then you've got, so sometimes you have a farmer who's, all his sons have moved off the farm because they can no longer live there. But the old farmer still wants to live there.
0: Mm-hmm.
2: The problem is he can no longer maintain 100 acres by himself, and he's now on his own.
0: Yes.
2: So what he'd really like to do is take a 10-acre lot off for himself and sell the rest so somebody else could farm it, but he can live in the area that he's always lived in.
0: Mm-hmm.
2: He can do a little farm. and still have money to live. Once again, someone steps in and says, no, you can't do that. It's the municipality, or it's the conservation authority, or it's the province. Everybody's regulating and controlling private property.
0: Yes.
2: Private owner. So Tony and I, we learned a long time ago that all private property is patented. And we started researching these patent grants. And what we've learned is pretty extraordinary, in that it's available for everyone to know, but nobody seems to know it. Tony will tell you.
1: Well, let's start on the basis here that every land document that's held in private ownership makes reference back to the original grant from the Crown. And yet when you ask somebody about it, nobody seems to be able to give you a straight answer. And that's the basis of what we're trying to do here, is try to figure out the intent of the sovereign and how it's morphed into what it is, and can they do that? So the land was first given to the first settler with conditions, and it's the prerogative of the sovereign. And it should be clear that the definition of prerogative of the sovereign is to act without accountability to Parliament, subject to no restriction. So I don't understand, that's the question, how the sovereign can grant a piece of land to someone for their sole and only use, heirs and assigns forever. And then the municipality, who is subservient, comes up and puts an encumbrance on the land. That's where things kind of fall off the rails. Mm-hmm. And when you ask the question, mm-hmm. I cannot get a straight answer. It doesn't matter whether it's the lawyers or the attorney general's office. I wrote a letter to them. And if you can imagine, the attorney general's a lawyer, the office has probably 600 lawyers employed. And their response to me was that I should obtain the services of a lawyer. Well, if most of the lawyers don't have an answer, well, why would mine? So this is what started the quest. And as we've dug into it deeper and deeper, technically the answer is no one can impede nor impair the prerogative of the sovereign. Our counselors, our judges, our police forces, all officers to the Crown, all swear in allegiance to the Crown. And yet we put the original grant from the Crown in front of them, which tells you what you're entitled to, and they look at it like you've got two heads, and nobody will answer the question.
0: Okay, so, okay, I know why they're confused. You need to explain to us and to the public, when they say sovereign to the Crown, explain to us what that means.
3: In a layman's term, so everyone can understand.
0: In layman's terms, what does that mean?
1: Well, I think we have to go back to our parliamentary system. And if we look at that, we have a provincial parliament and a lieutenant governor. Mm-hmm. We have a federal government that has a lower house and an upper house of the Senate. And who's head of state? Well, it would be Queen Elizabeth. And Queen
0: there
1: Elizabeth
0: you go.
1: Of the Crown.
0: Mm-hmm. That's what I was waiting for. That's what I was waiting for.
1: The people that we vote into power, and our judges, our elected officials, all mm-hmm. swear allegiance to the sovereign of the Crown. Now, by my way of thinking, anytime you would put down a document, a prerogative, a grant from the Crown, it should be respected.
0: Mm-hmm.
1: And if you say, no, we're not going to respect it, then you have to explain to me, you have to show me where they became expressively equal to or above the sovereign. Now, Len Harris, a senator from Australia, made this comment. A river may never rise above its source. So when we look at that analogy and we look at the sovereign as being head of state, how do these other government levels, and we're talking municipal levels in most of these parts, who are so subservient, mm-hmm. all of a sudden come up and say, no, you can't build that deck in your backyard.
0: Mm-hmm.
1: Well, why? Well, because we've passed an ordinance. Well,
0: yes.
1: What puts you above the agreement that I have, a two-party contract with the sovereign, heirs and assigns forever, what puts a municipality above that? That's the question I'm trying to ask. Mm-hmm. Well, no, I've asked. But nobody will give me an answer other than say, oh, well, that's all. Well, so what? So is the Bible, okay? Put your right hand on and swear to tell the truth. Hey, I don't want to get religious here because that's not what this is about.
0: Exactly.
1: But if you understand that, well, then the Bible's old. Why are we saying that?
3: Okay. Yeah.
1: It has relevance.
3: Yeah. So, John and Anthony, going back to the question related to everyone's probably question is, did you know that the municipality have no power or authority on a private property? So when we ask that question particularly, what could be the summary that we should be doing in order to protect our private property?
2: We shouldn't have to protect our private property, but we do have to learn, we have to know what our rights are. And in order to know what our rights are, we have to obtain our personal land patent. They won't be in our name. What they are is the original letters patent for the property that we own, any one of us own, because all private property is patented. Mm-hmm. So the original letters patent can be obtained from either the Ministry of Natural Resources office in Peterborough, or the Federal Archives, which is in Gatineau. And those would be native lands that were surrendered, generally speaking.
3: Okay.
2: If it's not native, then your patent probably resides in Peterborough. So to get a true copy of the patent, you just send an application in with your lot and concession, and within about 3 weeks, you will get your patent grant. From there, you're going to do a complete title search because you want to know if any of the predecessors to you gave up any of the rights lawfully, because they could give up their rights lawfully. Mm-hmm. So if they made an agreement with the conservation authority, that's a right that was given up that probably can never be recovered. But if the conservation authority stole a right, took a right, that's probably a right that the property owner can get back, I would say. Mm-hmm. Because if it wasn't given up knowingly and willingly, it wasn't given up at all. So, get your patent and have it searched, and then join our Facebook group, because we put a lot of information on there to explain what your rights are and what we're trying to do to get the courts to acknowledge that we have property rights.
3: Okay. And what do you think would be the most beneficial residential owners for this? Is this residential owners living near the boundary of the Greenbelt, or just residential owners residing in the downtown core?
1: Well, the Greenbelt, really what it did is it just came and blanketed over private property. And I've said to many people, you know, are you in favor of having a greenbelt? And people would say, oh, yeah, sure, it's a great idea. But when you phrase it in the proper context, which is, are you in favor of having a greenbelt and stealing someone's property to do it? Well, then most people say, well, wait a minute here. why would we have to steal someone's property?
0: Mm-hmm. That's right.
1: Well, that's happening. So, if there are times where we have mostly rural properties or properties that have been established, and all of a sudden the greenbelt came in and it encumbered the property and limited people from using their property. And there's a lot of people that have small parcels, under 10 acres, that they're not suitable for farming. There's just not enough land mass to farm. They got dragged into it. We basically painted everybody with the same brush. Now, there are in denser locations of the city, and we have builders and developers who actually enter into covenants with the municipality. We have to remember here that, for instance, if somebody wants to put a pipeline through your property, they don't go to the town and ask. Mm-hmm. They go to the private property owner and ask, mm-hmm. and then they enter into an agreement, and an easement is given to allow that pipeline to go through. That private property owner of that utility cannot expropriate the property. They have to get permission. And I think Joan was mentioning here that she knew somebody in Burlington that they wanted to put a pipeline through, and they did. But the owner had all kinds of requirements, mm-hmm. inspection and hours of work, you name it. Well, it's private property, and they had the right to do that. And that agreement, once the conditions have been met, it carries forward. If the owner who granted the easement sells the property, the buyer who buys it has to accept that, because that person basically granted the right given to them through the sovereign, through the king, in our case here, King George III, King George IV. And that carries forward until the person who has the easement relinquishes that interest.
0: Interesting. I'm just going to stop here now. What I'm going to do is I'm going to close this segment, and then we're going to start up in about another half hour. So we're going to have more than one segment, because there's too many questions, and people can only absorb so much. So what I'm going to do now, Jen and Joan and Anthony, is I'm going to close the show up. And then we're going to continue. We're going to take a bit of a breath, and we're going to continue, because I've got some questions that may take a little bit longer to answer. So if you don't mind, I'd like to prefer to do that. So I'm just going to close the show now and thank very much Jenna Lynn, my co-host, and thank you very much, Joan Olick and John Kolonsky, for coming this evening. And we will start part two very shortly. So stay with us. Thanks very much. Bye-bye now.
2: Thank you.
3: Okay, hold on, John. Okay. Yeah, hold on. Okay. Okay. Don't leave Maria.
0: Nope.
3: Yeah, so we stopped the stream already.
0: Okay, good. Okay.
4: The music on the dance floor.

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It is like, you know, a top copywriter, a top marketer, a top conversion optimization expert

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1: From CBC News, The World This Hour, I'm Mike Miles. RCMP are still looking for a 6-year-old Alberta boy they say was abducted Tuesday by his mother. Maggie Kirk has this update.
2: Lanakai Morrison was abducted from Beaver Lodge west of Grand Prairie. He is described as Caucasian with a slight build, long light brown hair and brown eyes. RCMP say the missing...

0: were hospitalized with injuries after a tornado last night. It touched down at a campground in Dalebury Lake Provincial Park on the Saskatchewan border. Miranda Bardick was one of the campers.
1: There was trees flying at us. One hit us. I thought it was going to go right through our vehicle. So then I turned around again and I got through. But there was people trapped under trees. And I felt so bad leaving them there. But I had to get out. I had my kids. And I almost like just put it in the hands of somebody else. But I knew I had to get my kids out.
0: A second twister struck in Paradise Valley, Alberta. No injuries there, though. Experts say it's been an unusually active tornado season in the prairies. Prime Minister Mark Carney says Canada has signed more than a dozen business agreements with Saudi Arabia. His visit built as a pragmatic reset after years of estrangement. But as Murray Brewster reports, longstanding human rights concerns cast a long shadow.
2: Lecturing countries from afar is an ineffective strategy.
3: Prime Minister Mark Carney's not-so-subtle jab at his predecessor and the way diplomacy was conducted with Saudi Arabia until recently. It's been almost a decade since a global affairs social media post on Twitter criticizing the kingdom over human rights and dissidents sent relations between the two countries into the desert. Carney's economic-focused approach to countries like Saudi Arabia and China has drawn the ire of the human rights community.
2: Engagement is not endorsement, so engaging with the country doesn't mean that we agree with everything that a country is doing.
3: That is charitable, say civil society groups. Saudi Arabia systematically suppresses peaceful dissent, utilizes unfair trials, and the death penalty. Foreign Affairs Minister Anita Anand says she raised human rights and consular cases. She refused, however, to be specific on which cases. Murray Brewster, CBC News, Jeddah, Saudi Arabia.
0: With a third day of strikes between the U.S.

0: nowhere near its end.
1: I mean, war really is a contest of wills. And I think this is where Iran feels kind of emboldened. They think that they have the upper hand.
2: The war is not going well.
0: A key challenge, says Leon Panetta, former director of the CIA under Barack Obama. He sees no clear U.S. strategy, direction, or objective.
2: And so what we're winding up doing is basically bombing the hell out of Iran and having them attack us with the hope that one side or the other might blink.
0: And so it is with these latest attacks in the region in both directions, each seemingly bigger than the last. Fears of further escalation grow. Paul Hunter, CBC News, Washington.
3: And that is The World This Hour. Remember, you can listen to us on your smart speaker or as a podcast. We update every hour, 7 days a week. For CBC News, I'm Mike Miles.
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1: From CBC News, The World This Hour, I'm Mike Miles. An Air Canada flight from Los Angeles to Montreal slid off the runway this afternoon. No one was hurt, but it shook passengers like Barbara Edelston Peterson.
2: I'll just say the second that jet hit the runway, it was pouring rain. It was like, something's not right. We were going very fast, of course. And suddenly there was a smoke smell. And then the next thing I knew, we were like tumbling onto the grass and there was smoke and dirt and grass right at my window. I couldn't see outside.
1: More than 160 passengers and crew were bused to the terminal. The mishap led to flight delays. The Transportation Safety Board is investigating. An Alberta camper has life-threatening injuries and two others were hospitalized after a pair of tornadoes touched down southeast of Edmonton last night. Morgan Black with details.
3: All the windows blew out of my other truck just about. It swirled, I'm sure, right past me.
4: Benjamin Hager was at the Dilberry campground when the tornado hit, toppling trees, collapsing tents, and sending three people to hospital, one in life-threatening condition. Camper Miranda Bardick says it was a harrowing moment.
5: And there was a huge tornado in front of us, and then I got around, went to exit out the other way, and I thought it was the tornado back in front of us, and there was trees flying at us. One hit us.
4: First responders quickly gathered and organized a search, tracking down and accounting for every camper registered. A second tornado struck nearby in Paradise Valley, Alberta, but no injuries or damage was reported. Experts say it's been an unusually active tornado season, especially on the prairies. Morgan Black, CBC News, Edmonton.
1: This year's wildfire season is off to a slower start compared to last year, but that's changing fast, with hundreds of fires burning across the country, fanned by warm, dry, and windy conditions. Jessica Chung has more.
6: It looked like something out of the apocalypse.
4: Shane Finley watched as the out-of-control Brunswick Fire Complex left a trail of destruction at his resort, located around 15 kilometers north of the fire.
6: I thought, I'll lose everything.
4: The Brunswick Fire Complex broke out a week ago and has burned nearly 200 square kilometers. Nationwide, there are currently 796 active wildfires burning, 60 of which are out of control. Federal officials say this season hasn't reached the scale of last year, but it's picked up in the past 10 days, with the total area burned doubling in just under a week. Finley will be heading back to his resort to take stock of what's lost and plot out next steps.
6: Electrician, get poles put in. Go start digging yourself.
4: He knows he has a long road of rebuilding ahead of him. Jessica Chung, CBC News, Vancouver.
1: BC has recorded the fewest number of toxic drug deaths in a month since February 2020. The Coroner's Service says in May, there were 109 suspected overdose deaths, an average of 3.5 a day. Numbers have been trending lower since 2023, when BC reported a record number of drug deaths. Prime Minister Mark Carney will not be keeping a gun gift

0: is illegal in Canada. Carney says it was handed over to the RCMP to be decommissioned, meaning it can no longer fire, and it will likely end up in a museum. Andy Burnham is a big step closer to becoming the UK's next Prime Minister. After 322 Labour MPs, the vast majority nominated him to replace Keir Starmer. If, as no one else enters the race by next Wednesday, Burnham could become Prime Minister July 20th. That is The World This Hour. For CBC News, I'm Mike Miles.
1: Speaker?
2: Hi, everyone. It's Maria Recruit here from All Things Real Estate. And, you know, all of us as real estate investors want to know how to successfully fix and flip houses. I know that I've done a number of them. I did them actually from 2008 until 2012. And I did that very well. I bought properties, but I also did my own properties that I wanted just to liquidate them and get better value. So I did my fix and flip, and I learned a lot from that and enjoyed that. But I have someone who's a specialist who's doing that, and his name is Ankur Puri. Welcome, Ankur. How are you today?
1: Oh, well, thank you so much, Maria, for having me on your show. I'm very well today. How are you?
2: My pleasure. I'm doing very, very well. And I read about your latest flip on Facebook, and I thought, I've got to get him back on the show. I know I met you when you first started, and I met you at Natasha Shandok's event. That's where we met. And all the great people from that event. And we kept in touch. You actually came down to St. Catharines. I was going to do a deal with you, but the people decided not to sell. Do you remember that?
1: Yeah, I do remember, yes.
2: But anyway, so it's good to see you, how you've changed the 5 or 6 years that I've known you. So, Ankur, you've got to tell us the steps of how you became such a great fix-and flipper.
1: All right, great. So I'll tell you a bit about me, how I started. As you know, I came to Canada around 9-10 years ago. So I'm not that old. I came here to be a chef. I studied in George Brown College for 2 years, culinary management. And then I started working in a restaurant for a year. Did not work out. Minimum wage wasn't really taking me anywhere with my international fees. So I said, you know what, I got to quit this and then do something else. I always wanted to do real estate. So I did join Naftaj's group at that time. I got in touch with him through one of the events. And then that's where I got, you know, introduced to real estate. I did his course as well to get to know more about, you know, what is fix and flip and what is the normally down and how can I buy something with no money in my hand. And I was like, you know, that's a perfect fit for me because I have no money and I want to buy a house.
2: So, just like what I did when I bought my first house in 1988. Same thing. I realized only 20 years later, you're going to laugh at that, Ankur, that I put almost no money down. Yeah. But it's like you, how am I going to do this, right? So exactly. I figured that out pretty, you know, but 20 years later, I figured, I actually have done that.
1: That's right. So I met him. I did his course as well, and then I got a lot more familiar with the strategies and all those things. Now I also did read Rich Dad Poor Dad when I was a teenager back home in India. However, the rules are different, so you know I couldn't really incorporate those values or those ways of doing deals in India. So I thought I got to be in US or Canada to do something like that. And I always had it in the back of my mind. And then I came here, I started, being a chef and worked in the restaurant, wasn't working out. And I said, I got to jump into real estate. In the meantime, and I was also, working as in the restaurant, I started going to Naftaj's events, trying to get as much information as I can, and then started doing my own marketing and trying to connect the dots. Every time I'm trying to do something, things won't work out. And I would go like, what is it that I'm not following, which I don't understand? And eventually I got so frustrated that one fine day I just said, you know what, I'm going to quit my job without any backup. And I'm just going to buy real estate just because I can do it. And it's a very bold step. I would not recommend this to anybody, especially if you don't have your parents' basement where you can live for free. Yeah. I didn't have that privilege. So basically, I left the job with no backup and with a student loan, especially which is 3 times than what people pay here because I was international.

0: plus the living expense and everything, so all that kind of stuff. And I still jumped on top from the mountain, and I said, it's either I'm gonna drop down or I'm gonna spread my wings and fly. So let's see what happens. And
1: You're such a risk taker. When I met you were such a young man. I
0: yeah.
1: remember we sit on the phone and chat for hours about real estate. I
0: Yeah.
1: remember that.
0: Yes.
1: And oh my goodness, I have to hand it to you. How old were you when you started investing in real estate?
0: How old was I? So I came here when I was like 27, 28. So till the time
1: Okay.
0: I started, around 32, 33 is when I actually started. When I quit my job, and that's not easy at that age, to be honest, to change careers because people are pretty much set at that time. They're growing in their careers and everything. So for me, it wasn't the case. For me, I was just basically starting my life again, right? Like I'm a teenager, just out of
1: Yes.
0: college at 18, 19, and trying to start my life again. So pretty much the same thing. It's just I'm repeating myself now, just doing a different avenue than what I was doing before. And then I just still took a leap of faith, and I said, you know what? God bless Canada. The worst thing that can happen is I don't get any deals. At least I can be a dishwasher and make minimum wage. So I said, you know what? Let's do this, right? And I took the chance. And then at that time, I quit my job for. At the start, it was amazing because I felt like I'm Mark Zuckerberg and Bill Gates, and be my own boss, get up when I want, and all that kind of good stuff. For 2 weeks, it was amazing. And after that, I said, "What the hell did I just do? Did I just quit my job? Oh my God, I don't have money coming in. I got so much worried. And every 2 weeks, I look at my bank account, money keeps going down. It doesn't come up, right? And I'm like, I got no more source of income. So that was basically my actual motivation to get out of this, to do something for myself and prove to myself, not to others, that yes, I'm capable of doing something better than a dishwasher, right? So then I started, trying to put things together, trying to, like I said, I was calling you sometimes, trying to find you, driving all the way to St. Catharines. I did not even own a car at that time. Whenever I got a deal, I would rent a car and I'll just go just so that it looks like I have something, so people feel that, I have, at least I own a car, right? Something like that. And it wasn't
1: Love
0: easy, but that's what I was doing. Like, I would, try to fix some meetings, try to send contracts. And every time I would get a deal, either the seller backs away or the buyer runs away, the lawyer's, doing some goofy stuff, or the realtor is not helping. And every time I'm failing, and every time I'm losing, I'm learning something. Eventually, I stopped looking at my bank account because I was like depressing me anyway. Let me just focus on at least getting a deal done. Eventually, after almost a year, after failing so many times, all the deals getting out of my hands and every, just slipping out of my hands, I got so frustrated. I said, I hope I have money for my next month's rent. And I opened my bank account online and just check, okay, how much money do I have? And guess what I had? What I see? $98.25. That's all I had. And I said, no, that's wrong. I gotta log out and log back in. Maybe there's some mistake. There's a glitch in it. So I log back out, log back in, $98.25. And I go like, no, this cannot be true. I mean, even if I want to leave everything and run back to India, my ticket is $1,500. I can't even do that. So I'm like, I got no way out. I don't know where I'm going to pay my rent. At that time, I had just this one deal in my hand. It was in Markham. It was a townhouse. And there was really no money in the deal. Like the guy was in debt at 340, sorry, at 360. And after repair value, after all the renovation of 20,000, was worth 400. So technically, there was no money in the deal, but I turned around the deal and I made it really creative, and I was able to help the owner to stay in the property. I was able to flip the property to an investor, which was a cash flowing property where he doesn't have to do any work till the time the renter moves out. And then between all this, I made my first $10,000. So
1: What year was that, Ankur? What year was that?
0: that was 2000, I believe was 2014.
1: Okay.
0: 2014, yes, I think that's when I did my first deal. And I remember the date. It was in February 26th, and I knew I was really down, and my $98.25. And And this was the only deal. So I remember in March, mid-March is somewhere, is where I actually got my first $10,000. But to my surprise, it was a certified check, but the bank would not let me cash it. They were like, well, I'm like, hey, it's a certified check. Can I just get the money? They're like, yeah, we see that, but you know what? We cannot let you have the money for at least 5 to 10 days. And I said, why? They said, have you checked your account for the past 6 months? I mean, we don't believe that this check is true. That's what they told me.
1: Oh,
0: And
1: yeah.
0: I'm like, oh my God. And okay, but you know, those things have taught me so much. And it was that day, and it's today, that even if I put a check worth $250,000,
1: Yes,
0: they do
1: yes.
0: not hold it. They
1: They don't
0: just
1: hold
0: clear
1: it
0: it
1: now.
0: on the moment.
1: Yeah,
0: Same
1: that's
0: bank.
1: good.
0: Same bank, same branch. Same people, right? So
1: Well,
0: it's,
1: you know, you've proven yourself, Avi Zankar. I've got to
0: yes.
1: say, my goodness, you are such a wonderful source of inspiration. And you know, I like the fact that you share with us that you failed for 1 year,
0: Yes.
1: but what you learned is you kept changing the way you looked
0: Yes.
1: at it, right? Yeah, which is the key. I think too many people give up too early, don't you think? They give up too early.
0: They do. A lot of people, in my opinion, if they fail once or twice, they just give up. They say probably it's not for them, or they cannot do the hard work, or whatever may be the reason. I tell everybody, like I do mentoring now too, and I tell
1: Good.
0: my mentees that, you know, it looks easy, it's not easy. And if you think you cannot do it, or if you have a little bit of doubt, don't bother getting into it. But if you
1: Yeah.
0: really have the courage, desire, and if you really want to do something for yourself, you have to take a stand and you have
1: Oh,
0: to
1: yes.
0: listen. And you know, and that's the reason, see, when I did the course, it was a 3-day course. I got to learn and know a lot of things, but I did not know how to apply. I did not know how to really make it happen. I understood the concept. Yeah, there is something called as wholesaling. Great. How do you do it? I don't know, right? So,
1: Yeah.
0: and then I got to figure out everything. Okay, this is wholesaling. These are the contracts. How many lawyers do you need? What works? What doesn't work? How can you be safe? How, you know, all those things. So my course is basically 6 months where I take them through like baby steps so they can understand the concepts. So tomorrow, when they want to do it themselves, they know what they can do. And that was something I was missing when I was learning. So I said, you know what? I don't want anybody to go through what I went through. So I'll try to do what I can as my little part to help others to achieve what they want to do.
1: Yeah, so you've been mentored and now you're becoming a mentor. But I'm sure you still have mentors. I'm sure you still have mentors like I
0: Oh
1: do.
0: yeah,
1: I still have mentors.
0: for sure. I'm always learning from pretty much everybody that I know. I still attend you know, different courses. I still, like, I just booked my tickets for a course in Orlando. This is in 2 months, right?
1: Excellent.
0: So
1: Excellent. Yeah.
0: I'm all over the place. Just doesn't matter how much you learn. It's always something that you don't know or you could have done better. So, you know, you have to keep learning to keep growing. If you don't, if you stop, if you say you know it all, that's exactly the time when you start losing. You just don't realize.
1: I
0: So it's
1: agree.
0: always better to say, you know, even if I'm speaking to my contractor, he may not know a lot of things, but he may show me things that I didn't know. And I learned so much from so many people all the time. So I'm
1: Yeah,
0: always
1: me too.
0: grateful. Yeah.
1: Yeah, me too. Mentors, all kinds of mentors, and also it's not only for real estate, but for business also, right? I mean, how do we learn? We're not born with the knowledge, and that's what's kept me going is my mentors. You know, I mean, I've had a mentor for 20 years in real estate, and now you can watch and have mentors online on YouTube. You can watch them. You can learn so much. So
0: That's
1: I
0: right.
1: mean, like every morning I'm watching these, or every night I'm watching these programs with other real estate investors talking about strategies, what they've done. Those are mentors, right?
0: Exactly,
1: And I'm
0: exactly.
1: hoping your show will be a mentor for someone else who wants to do fix and flipping. I mean, that's why I produce these shows, is to help my members, you
0: Yes.
1: know, and always touching base with people that I've known in the past, because in 20 years that I've been in real estate, I've met so many wonderful people, and it's so heartwarming to see you so successful. So, what was the secret of being successful during COVID-19? Take us through the steps.
0: All right. So this is the deal that I got just before COVID-19 started. I mean, pretty much in September, October, around that time. And then you know, we were fixing it and everything, and it was a total gut job. Pretty much I did everything from top floor to the bottom, new flooring, kitchen, everything in there. The thing with me is I want to make sure when I'm doing a deal, I got to make minimum of 100K, which is a net profit. If I don't see that, for me, it's a waste of time because I put a lot of efforts and I put a lot of my thinking into it. So I want to make sure that I'm making minimum of 100K so it makes me worthwhile that I did something. A lot of people are happy with 20, 30,000. I'm okay with that, but I
1: No,
0: just
1: I
0: want to
1: don't
0: persist.
1: even look at that. Wouldn't even waste my time on anything
0: I
1: like
0: don't
1: that.
0: want to waste my
1: Yeah.
0: time. Same.
1: Yeah.
0: So what happened is till the time we were done and everything, well, I knew that I could get around 850, 860 for the property, but we listed around 898. And that was pretty much right at the time in April when COVID was really, really intense. Everything was shut down and everything. And then I told my realtor, and my realtor like, I don't know if you can sell it in this market. And I said, you know what? Let's do it. We'll see what happens. The worst case
1: Sure.
0: scenario, I'm gonna sell. We're just gonna sit on it, and I'm okay with that, right?
1: Yeah.
0: So we listed for 898. We sold for around 886, around there. We
1: Good.
0: made over $215,000 on that net, right? Thanks. Thanks.
1: Fantastic. Wow.
0: Because see, I told my investors that we're gonna make anywhere between 130 to 150. I told them that when we started. I said, this is all it is, this is all we're gonna make, and it should sell for 850. If it sells for more, take it as a bonus, right? And that was even before COVID came in and everything, because I don't want to give people high hopes and eventually it doesn't work out that way. And it doesn't, it's more like if I say 850 and it sells for, let's say, 855, people are happy. But if it sells for 848, they are not happy.
1: You're happy.
0: It's
1: That's
0: not
1: right.
0: that they're not making the money, it's just they feel like, oh my God, we lost 2,000, right? So that way, but then my investor knew that we can get more than 850, and he kept telling me that, hey, I know. And every time he would come to the property, he would be spellbound
1: Yeah.
0: saying, man, this property, I don't know what you're doing here, but every time I come, I don't have words, right? It's
1: Oh,
0: just it's so much character, it's so much this, and your planning and everything is amazing. And I said, see, that's where I come in. That's what I bring on the table. For
1: yes.
0: you have the money, you got in the money, great. But I can get the money anywhere. But you cannot get the skill everywhere. And that's what is really required to make money on certain deals. And on this deal, when I bought it, to be honest, it was, and this, believe it or not, it was on MLS.
1: Okay.
0: It was on MLS for like 30 days, and it was a bank sale. And I was just browsing on one fine Friday night, and I'm like, hey, what's on MLS? I'm like, look this. I'm like, this is for, like, they listed for 460 or something. And I said, this is a two-story house for 460. It should have gone a long time ago. And then I spoke to the agent, tried to understand what it is. They were doing a offer presentation on Monday. And then I tried to put an offer, right? And I did get it, actually. I got it at 508 or something. But then unfortunately what happened is there was some certain clause which I could not take it, and I tried to call my three different lawyers and four different realtors to understand what this clause is all about, because that could make or break the deal. And everybody did not really have an exact answer. So I said, you know what, I told my realtor, you know what, it's okay, they just sign back, we accept it, and we'll see what happens. But till the time I could do that, it was after 5 p.m. Guess what? They're silent. They don't want to do it. They talk to me about it. They don't want to accept it. They don't want to decline it.
1: Okay.
0: Eventually, then it went back on the market on Tuesday. And I said, okay, you know what? Now I can bid again. So they said, we're going to do offer presentation on Wednesday and you can bid again. I said, all right. So I bid again. But guess what? This time there were three other players. So somebody else got it.
1: Oh,
0: Said, okay,
1: yes.
0: somebody else got it. It's fine. We'll get a deposit back. It's fine.
1: Yeah.
0: But then guess what? Probably they did not like the condition either, and
1: Sure.
0: they also let go. And then so it's back on the market. Now it's Thursday.
1: Again, third time.
0: Eventually it's
1: Third time's
0: Friday,
1: a charm.
0: right? And then on Friday again, somebody else got it. And I'm like, I told my guy, you know what? I don't think I'm gonna get it. Forget it. Let's just get my deposit back and we'll call it a day. Right before three, we got a call saying that you can get this deal. You have you, there's something in the paperwork that you haven't done properly. Just do that, and then you can get it. We just did that right away. They signed back, and we got the deal. 1 week
1: Okay.
0: we have to
1: How much did you, I'm going to interrupt. How much did you pay?
0: wait. 515.
1: Okay, and where is this house?
0: This is Warden and Danforth in Scarborough.
1: Oh, I see. Okay. Wow,
0: Yeah.
1: that's really inexpensive for to be
0: Yeah.
1: interrupted isn't it? Yeah.
0: In fact, all the properties in that area, they are actually new builds. So I had the inspector come in and all those things happened. And an inspector was like, it's great that you are actually did not demolish and you're working with the existing structure. Most of the people that I know that go there, they actually demolished the whole building and built something new. And I told him I would love to do that, but for the price I've got, I would be losing money. So you know what?
1: Yeah.
0: I will work with what I have and I will make sure I make good money on it. So that was the whole thing. And then I think we did pretty good on that. And my investor is really happy. Everybody who's involved in the deal are actually very excited. And then we closed within a month in COVID. I just had like, what, 3-4 showings. That's it. So it was vacant. And my investor does say that, was it not COVID, we could have got more than 900. I said, yes, maybe not. But the good thing is, our plan was to make 150. We made over 200. He's like, I'm not complaining. I'm really happy. But so I'm like, well, yeah.
1: You can't be greedy. You can't
0: that's
1: be greedy.
0: And that's what I said. Yeah, you don't want to be greedy. We want to.
1: Yeah.
0: We want to make sure we leave some equity on the table for the next buyer, and they're happy. This is fine. You know, we are sharing is caring. So give them some. Have a piece of the cake. We all are happy.
1: So I have a couple of questions because I know who's ever going to be watching this show. It's being aired live right now, but also being aired live in the future. And everyone, I'm going to suggest you watch it on YouTube. If you go to my channel, Real Estate Media News Network, you can see up there. Please sign up, subscribe, like, comment, because that helps everyone. All the people who are my guests, it helps them. I hope you'll join also. Subscribe to my YouTube channel, Ankur. And but I have some questions for you. You have a partner. Is it the same partner all the time? Yeah, are they the money partner and you're the person who does the work? How does it work?
0: So in my deals, it's pretty straightforward. We have a JV contract and where basically I find the deal, I do all the work and all those things, and then have a money partner. It could be one or two people. Now, I do have a lot of people who love to be investors, and I try to give equal chances to everybody. So let's say if I did a deal with Jack, then maybe I want to do a deal with Mike or maybe with somebody else and somebody else. The only reason is because I want to make sure that every investor who's linked with me, they also are able to make a lot of money. The only let's say the only thing that I get to listen all the time or hear it is when I do a deal with, let's say, Mr. X, and we did a good thing. Mr. X says, why are you talking about the deal to somebody else? You know, we already did it. I never bothered you. I never did anything. We should just do this again, you know, the next deal. And I tell him, you know how many deals you had to wait before I had a deal with you, right? So I want to give equal chances to everybody because I want everybody to grow with me. And I want everybody to make money at the same time. So I try to spread it as much as I can so I can help a lot more investors because I get calls from a lot of investors who have money, but they're like, would you be willing to take us as your partner and everything? And I said, yeah, I'm all in as far as, you know, you have the right mindset. I would love to be your partner and then explain them the whole process, how things work, what are we doing, how things going to be, you know, everything, all the details and technical aspects of the deals as well. So that's how I actually do my deals.
1: That's how you've grown with your money partners. I know you always did the work. I remember one time, I think you had a house in Kitchener and you were saying you did the work there yourself. You said, oh my God, you're really good, Ankur. Are you still doing all the work, Ankur? You have your
0: No, I do. Like, I have contractors who do the work, but sometimes I just, you know, I mean, I can do it too. So I just like to help them out. Like right now, I'm actually at one of my sites in Waterloo. This is an 8-bedroom house, and I actually have a Facebook video of that too. If you get a chance, have a look. This was the house where it's an 8-bedroom student rental, and there were 18 squatters living in this property. Homeless people living in there, trashing the place, graffiti everywhere, broken kitchen, broken everything. So I literally helped the homeowner to throw the guys out. I got things done legally. Eventually, I took it over. There's a video where we come to have a look at the property, and there are four cruisers with two detectives in here. I was actually on the CTV News Kitchener as well, talking about this property and all that kind of stuff. So it was pretty good. So I eventually we closed on it, and then I pretty much did the full U-Haul and got everything out, and it's looking pretty good right now, just on the finishing touches. So yeah, just time to time when I come here, I just help the guy out. Like I just put a backsplash. I said, you know what? What the heck? Looking at you, I will just get it done in 2 hours and that kind of stuff. So I just help them out. But then if I have to do it, yes, I can. But I don't want to waste my time doing it. I would rather find a deal. So that's where I am.
1: Absolutely. Absolutely. So how long did it take you to get rid of the squatters? My goodness.
0: When she was trying for more than 6 months, and she was going to LTB, to she was going to the cops, to the sheriff, and everywhere, and nobody's trying to help her. She's just throwing their left and right, go this department, that department. And she gave me a call, and I said, okay, you know what, I can help you out. And then I literally, when I took over, I mean, it was still under her name though, because I wanted vacant possession. So I helped her to throw them out, and it took me 1.5 months to get it all done.
1: How did you get them out? Why were you successful and she wasn't? What
0: Well,
1: happened?
0: because she didn't really know what was supposed to be done. She didn't know how to deal with certain departments, what needs to be said where, and how to go about it. And then I pretty much showed her the way. I was leading her the way. She was the face, but I was at the back and showing her what she needs to do, what kind of application she needs to put, where she needs to go, and everything. So I'll give you a tip on squatters. What happens is when it's a rental unit, it's there are two things. The LTB is plays a major role in rental units, right? Now, if it's a renter, then you have to go through LTB to make sure to get the N11, N4, and all those things to throw those guys out. And that's a long process. If they are squatters, you still have to go to LTB, but only to the extent to prove that LTB has nothing to do with this particular property or this case. So I was able to help her to prove it to LTB that they have no say in this property. So they need to give us a clean sheet in writing saying that, okay, LTB has nothing to do with this, and you can go and throw those guys out. So
1: How cool. So where did you go to get this letter? Like, can you tell us how that happens? Like,
0: sure.
1: why didn't you have to go through LTV because they're not paying?
0: Well, so what happens is, see, for rent, anybody who pays you even five or even let's say $50 to live in a place is technically a renter. He doesn't have to sign any documents for it, right? You don't have to have a legal contract with your renter. All you need is a deposit or some sort of money exchange for the amount of time he's living. Even if it's a month, he's your renter. But these guys, they were squatters, they were not renters, they were not paying, they were just technically took over the place, right? So that was the key factor here. And to prove that, we have to go to the LTV, because what happens is, let's say if you call the cops and say, hey, I got squatters, throw them out, they're not going to do anything, because you know what? Squatters have rights too. So the cops are not going to do anything, the sheriff is not going to do anything until they get something in writing from LTB stating it's not their matter. That's what I had to go to the LTB with her, prove it to LTB that these are squatters and they are not renters. And because they were not renters, they came to a conclusion that, okay, that means we do not have any jurisdiction in what's happening in this particular property. So we give you in writing that we have nothing to do with it, and you can go ahead and do whatever you want, basically get the sheriff or the cops, and they can deal with it. Once we have that letter, we take it to the sheriff or the cops, and then they do the needful. Luckily for us, because this property was an eyesore for everybody, so because they knew that I got into this deal, everybody in the city knows me as well now. They were very thankful that I got in and I was trying to, turn around things, speaking to the fire department, fire marshal, speaking to the property standards, speaking to the city, taxes, everybody. I'm literally pretty much everywhere. I was doing everything, though I'm not the owner, but I did everything to make sure that we are in line, and then that way I was able to get their support to help me to do certain things in the property. And then even the cops, I know the cops also who were dealing with this property, they were just waiting for that order. They knew that I'm getting it. As soon as I got it, they pretty much came here on the very next day, and then the squatters were squatted out. And
1: Yeah,
0: then
1: that's
0: we
1: good.
0: locked the doors, and then I closed the deal and all that kind of stuff.
1: You know, there's people that have squatters for 2 or 3 years. I saw one program about a squatters in Australia.
0: Yeah.
1: 2, 3 years they're in there. They can't do
0: Yeah.
1: anything with them.
0: Well, see,
1: Three
0: the thing,
1: people.
0: the law in Canada is, I'm not sure if you or the viewers know, the law in Canada is if the squatters is in a property more than 8 years, he's legally owns the property.
1: No, what's
0: Yeah.
1: that all about?
0: It's
1: It's
0: absurd.
1: ridiculous. It's
0: So
1: ridiculous.
0: you just have to be careful, and that's why I was like, I don't want her to go through all this stuff, and
1: Yeah.
0: I helped her to throw the squatters out. And well, the story has a little bit more twist. I can tell you a bit more about it, because I helped her to remove the squatters, and guess what she does? She
1: What?
0: has my deposit, and she tries to sell it to somebody else behind my back.
1: Oh, after you helped her.
0: Yeah.
1: See, people are ungrateful.
0: Yeah,
1: People
0: they're
1: are
0: not. And then,
1: ungrateful.
0: but guess what? I mean, that's why you need to know what you're doing. And I was
1: Yes.
0: able to go to the court, and one day I got a stay, and on the day of closing, they were not able to close, and eventually she had to sell the property to me as per the court order. Yeah.
1: You helped her, and she does this to you.
0: Well, what can you say? What can you do, right? I mean, I don't know what happened, and maybe she, what happened is because the squatters were out, obviously the property value went up because
1: Oh,
0: now
1: yeah.
0: it's vacant. So she's like, maybe I can make another 20, 30,000. And maybe somebody must have told her, you can make more money, I'll give you more money.
1: Sure.
0: Who knows, right?
1: Sure.
0: Whatever happened, and I told her, hey, don't do this. This is not right. I don't want to go through legal stuff. You see, I've helped you a lot. And, but, people like to take chances, and which is totally fine. She tried. And then, there was also a realtor involved, and then, and the realtor gave me a call, and then he's like, oh, I didn't know you had a contract. I said, well, you're supposed to do your due diligence, which you haven't done.
1: They don't
0: And
1: care. He was hungry. He wanted money. That's all.
0: yeah,
1: Some real
0: some
1: estate.
0: of them, yeah, but then I did let him know that, you do understand that your license is on stake with what you just did.
1: Yes,
0: And he's
1: absolutely.
0: like, well, that's the
1: Yeah.
0: reason I'm calling you.
1: Oh,
0: So,
1: yes. Okay.
0: I said, see, man, I have no grudges against you. I just want to make sure that because I spend so much time and money on the property, I want to take over and do what I'm supposed to do, right?
1: Of course.
0: So eventually he backed out. He made his buyer back out and stuff like that. And then we were able to close with the owner. And that's how I ended up getting the property. So,
1: Yeah.
0: yeah,
1: Oh, my.
0: it seems like you got to know what you're doing in that. In a way that if something happens, you know how to handle stuff, and that's what comes with experience, or when you actually learn from the experts, right?
1: Yes.
0: Like nobody
1: Yes.
0: tells you how to deal with it. It just you have to
1: No.
0: do, you have to do your research, you have to speak to people and all that kind of stuff. And that's where I like to help people, because I know no deal is simple. Every deal has something in it, and if you have the right people, the right person to tell you to take the right move, you'll be way ahead of the game. And that's where I come in to help people to do that too.
1: I agree. I agree. I mean, I'm helping people with short-term rentals, right? That's my specialty is short-term rentals. I do both long and short-term rentals. Short-term rentals. And I was one of the few that was even talking about 5 or 6 years ago. Nobody else was doing it. Then all of a sudden, Airbnb comes along and everybody's doing it. But now everyone's getting into trouble. But now everyone's getting into trouble, Ankur, of doing it because they don't know how to do it properly. It's a business. And being on Airbnb is not a business. It's a listing site. They take you off. Guess what? You have no business model, So people really, they know what they're looking for. They want to look for shortcuts. They don't want to learn.
0: Exactly. They don't want to
1: They
0: learn.
1: want shortcuts. They don't want to pay for their education. You have to pay for your education. Either you fail and you learn that way and it costs you money, or be smart and go with a mentor like you and learn something if that's what you want to do, like you have. You've learned.
0: No, that's the thing. See, I'll tell everybody that, you know what? It's always cheaper to learn from other people's mistakes. Don't make those mistakes yourself. It's gonna cost you a lot, And that's where you find that person who can go take you through all those things where you're safe. You won't even know, but you're safe so much that you know that the next step is going to be the proper one. And you have somebody to have your back to tell you, okay, this is the step you want to take. And he give you the reasons why you should do this and understand the concepts behind. It's not what you see on HGTV. You go in and then smash a house and make it. No, it's, and that is good. It's good to see, but it's a lot more practical and deeper stuff that you need to know. So,
1: You know what? If it was simple and easy, everyone would be doing it. I mean, we have all landlords crying. They have these squatters, or they have these people not paying for months on end, and they're begging the LTV to do something. Instead of begging, why don't you make sure you get the right people in through the door to begin with?
0: Exactly.
1: Like, what are you letting just anybody in? This is your investment worth $500,000 or $250,000, and you let anybody in and you don't worry about who they are. I don't care what anybody tells me. This is my property. You go by my rules. You've got to be tough about all of this. It's a business,
0: Well,
1: you
0: see,
1: know?
0: my take on rentals is that I would rather have my property vacant for 2, 3 months rather than getting the wrong renter in for the first month rent. And then,
1: Absolutely.
0: it's
1: Absolutely.
0: better to do that because especially in Ontario, once the guy is in, the guy is in, and it's not easy to pull them out. And that's just the way it is. So you need to know, you got to make sure you do your due diligence, have a good property manager if you can manage it. But right now I'm looking at apartment building. That's where I'm going to. I'm getting some investors in, and then we're going to look at 10 flex, 20 flex, and all that kind of stuff. So that's going to be exciting, and they're going to be my partners and all that kind of stuff. So I'm doing quite a few different things as well. Still looking for more fix and flips. That's the best thing that I love to do. I like to see the before and afters, and if you go on my website, you will see there are a lot of properties that I've done with the pictures and the videos, and I like to do some documentary stuff. It's pretty good stuff.
1: Fantastic. So let people know how they can get in touch with you, Ankur.
0: Sure. So my website is ankurpuri.com. That's ankurpuri.com. You can also send me an email at connect@ankurpuri.com. So just go on my website, just fill in the form, and just let me know that they were on your show, and I'll be more than happy to actually help them out. In fact, since I would love to do something for your viewers, if that's okay,
1: Absolutely.
0: I will give them 1 hour of free strategy session with me, and then I'll have a book call with them and see if there's any way that I can help them in their business, either be it their investors or if they want to learn, even if they have a question, if they want to just know more, I'll be more than happy to spend that hour with them, give them this free session with me, and then I can see what's the best I can help them with. So for sure.
1: Fantastic. Thank you so very much. I really appreciate having you on the show. So I'm going to say goodbye for now. This is Ankur Puri, who is a real estate investor, speaker, mentor, fix and flipper. And he's a real honest guy. He's come up from the bottom up. Just listen to his story. My goodness, you can't get more honest than that. And he's a Canadian on top of that. And that's why I'm really trying to promote Canadians teaching other Canadians, because, I mean, many people buy these American courses, but things are different than they are in Canada. So learn from people who are Canadians who are willing to help you. So we've just spent a half hour with Ankur Puri, who's a strategic real estate investor. Basically, he's doing a lot of fix and flips. I have to get in touch with you and see what you're doing in the near future. He'll teach you how to successfully fix and flip properties in Ontario, Canada. I want to thank you very much, Ankur, for being my guest. And I look forward to having you stay with us. I come and be my guest again. Everyone, this is Maria Recruit, All Things Real Estate. Please go on my YouTube channel, Real Estate Media News Network, and also my podcast on Anchor, All Things Real Estate with Maria Recruit. And you will see Ankur there. He's going to be on there. Please do subscribe, comment, and like anywhere you see me or Ankur. Ankur, I'm going to say goodbye. Thank you for spending the afternoon with us.
0: Thank you so much, Maria. I'm so glad to be on your show. Have a good day. Take care.
1: Take
0: Bye.
1: care. Bye-bye now. All the best. Bye-bye.

some air to this room. I think I'm almost choking from the smell of stale perfume. And that cigarette you're smoking, I'll scare you half to death.

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1: From CBC News, The World This Hour, I'm Mike Miles. RCMP are still looking for a 6-year-old Alberta boy they say was abducted Tuesday by his mother. Maggie Kirk has details.
2: Lanakai Morrison was abducted from Beaver Lodge west of Grand Prairie. He is described as Caucasian with a slight build, long light brown hair and brown eyes. RCMP say the missing 6-year-old boy is believed to be with his mother, Krista Morrison. She was due in court on Wednesday. She may be traveling with 35-year-old Daniel Ludwig and a 4-year-old boy. Police were originally looking for a black 2015 Toyota Tundra, but they have found that vehicle. Now police say to look out for a red 2006 Ford F-350 with an Alberta license plate. RCMP are warning people do not approach any suspected vehicle. Those with information are being asked to call their local police or Beaver Lodge RCMP. Maggie Kirk, CBC News, Hinton.
1: An Alberta camper has life-threatening injuries with 2 others hospitalized after a tornado Wednesday night. It touched down at a provincial park on the Saskatchewan border. Miranda Bardick was camping there.
3: There was trees flying at us. One hit us. I thought it was going to go right through our vehicle. So then I turned around again and I got through. But there was people trapped under trees. And I felt so bad leaving them there. But I had to get out. I had my kids and I almost like just put it in the hands of somebody else. But I knew I had to get my kids out.
1: Experts say it's been an unusually active tornado season in the prairies. Transport Canada, investigating last month's sinking of a fishing boat in BC's Strait of Georgia, has seized another vessel belonging to the fishing charter company. One person is dead, 6 others missing and presumed drowned in the June 28th incident. The seizure order says the other boat has safety deficiencies and is a pleasure craft being used as a commercial passenger vessel. Fires in BC's Fraser Canyon near Boston Bar continue to threaten communities and have forced many of those living in them to flee. The CBC's Liam Britton is near Chilliwack, where evacuees are finding refuge.
4: Here at the reception center on Shwe First Nation, donations of soup, fish, diapers, and more are received with gratitude. About a dozen people, mostly from Boston Bar First Nation, sit at tables, sip water, work on a jigsaw puzzle, and reflect. CBC spoke to several from North Bend, a community near Boston Bar. They described leaving home with moments to pack their most treasured possessions. One said he had no time at all, and he's lost everything. The organizer of the evacuation center says communities are coming together to support people. They're planning a movie night and a cultural dinner with drumming and dancing. The BC Wildfire Service online notes 2 large wildfires in the Fraser Canyon, burning through 200 square kilometers of rugged hinterland. CBC was expecting an interview with crews, but it was abruptly canceled, with a spokesperson writing, quote, "Things are moving really fast." Liam Britton, Shwe First Nation.
1: Quebec has imposed new measures targeting inexperienced truck drivers, especially those from Ontario. As of Thursday, they'll now have to pass an exam to roll in Quebec. Philip Lee Shannock has more.
5: Quebec's Auto Insurance Board will require Ontario truckers to pass practical exams before being licensed in Quebec. Spokesperson Simon-Pierre Poulin says new measures are aimed at ensuring heavy vehicle drivers are properly trained.
6: If you get your license in Ontario, then you will not be able to automatically transfer to a Quebec driver license. You'll have to pass a practical test.
5: Poulin says the new requirements stem from a special Ontario Auditor General's report released in May. It found gaps in monitoring commercial truck driver training and licensing, leading to many unqualified drivers on the road. In the past month, 3 people in Quebec have been killed in collisions involving heavy vehicles. Poulin says a new

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5: From CBC News, the World This Hour, I'm Mike Miles. This year's wildfire season is off to a slower start compared to last year, but that's changing fast, with hundreds of fires burning across the country, fanned by warm, dry, and windy conditions. Jessica Chung has more.
6: It looked like something out of the apocalypse.
7: Shane Finley watched as the out-of-control Brunswick Fire Complex left a trail of destruction at his resort, located around 15 kilometers north of the fire.
6: I thought, I'll lose everything.
7: The Brunswick Fire Complex broke out a week ago and has burned nearly 200 square kilometers. Nationwide, there are currently 796 active wildfires burning, 60 of which are out of control. Federal officials say this season hasn't reached the scale of last year, but it's picked up in the past 10 days, with the total area burned doubling in just under a week. Finley will be heading back to his resort to take stock of what's lost and plot out next steps.
6: Call an electrician, get poles put in, go start digging yourself.
7: He knows he has a long road of rebuilding ahead of him. Jessica Chung, CBC News, Vancouver.
5: An Alberta camper has life-threatening injuries, and two others were hospitalized after a pair of tornadoes touched down southeast of Edmonton late Wednesday. Morgan Black with the details.
8: All the windows blew out of my other truck just about. It swirled, I'm sure, right past me.
9: Benjamin Hager was at the Dilberry campground when the tornado hit, toppling trees, collapsing tents, and sending three people to hospital, one in life-threatening condition. Camper Miranda Bardick says it was a harrowing moment.
10: And there was a huge tornado in front of us, and then I got around, went to exit out the other way, and I thought it was the tornado back in front of us, and there was trees flying at us. One hit us. I thought
9: first responders quickly gathered and organized a search, tracking down and accounting for every camper registered. A second tornado struck nearby in Paradise Valley, Alberta, but no injuries or damage was reported. Experts say it's been an unusually active tornado season, especially on the prairies. Morgan Black, CBC News, Edmonton.
5: Typhoon Bavi is heading toward Japan. That warning from the country's deputy chief cabinet secretary. High winds and heavy rains are already hitting the Okinawa prefecture at speeds of 162 kilometers an hour. Saturday is expected to be worst, with winds of 216 kilometers an hour, strong enough to blow houses down. Residents are urged to pay attention to weather updates and potential evacuation information. BC has recorded the fewest numbers of toxic drug deaths in a month since February 2020. The coroner's service says in May, there were 109 suspected overdose deaths and an average of 3.5 a day. Numbers have been trending lower since 2023, when BC reported a record number of drug deaths. Prime Minister Mark Carney will not be keeping a gun gifted to him by Turkish President Recep Tayyip Erdogan. The host of this week's NATO summit in Ankara gave each participating head of state an engraved revolver and ammunition.
11: I would like to reassure Canadians, they keep guns away from me. It's not what I expected. Struck me that my gift of maple syrup kind of undermatched the 357 caliber or whatever.
5: That weapon is illegal in Canada. Carney says it was handed over to the RCMP to be decommissioned. The Magdalen Islands have a great white shark visiting this week. The Life Saving Society says that means swimmers need to take precautions. Quebec Director Ranald Hawkins says people should avoid areas with a lot of fish or seals and not go into water alone.
12: We work very closely with the Isle-la-Madeleine and Gaspésie area to how we can promote water safety, because we know a lot of beach in Isle-la-Madeleine and Gaspésie area, they don't have any lifeguard on duty too.
5: Hawkins says there's no reason for alarm, though, because shark attacks are extremely rare in Canada. That is The World This Hour. For CBC News, I'm Mike Miles.
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5: CBC News, The World This Hour. I'm Mike Miles. We begin in Vancouver, where the man convicted of murdering a rival gang member and a teenaged bystander in 2018 has been sentenced to life in prison. Karen Larson reports.
6: Kane Carter was found guilty last December of the second-degree murders of innocent 15-year-old Alfred Wong and rival gang member Kevin Whiteside. Second-degree murder comes with an automatic life sentence. Thursday's decision in BC Supreme Court set the length of time Carter has to wait before he is eligible to apply for parole at 17 years. Wong was riding in his parents' car near the intersection of Broadway and Ontario Street in 2018 when he was struck in the chest with a bullet from a gunfight between Carter and Whiteside. Outside of court, brother Wilfred Wong spoke about how much Alfred has missed.
7: Doesn't feel quite like closure, but it's a step in the process, and we're thankful that the city will be safer.
6: Accounting for time served, the earliest Carter can apply for parole is 2039. Karen Larson, CBC News, Vancouver.
5: Fires in BC's Fraser Canyon near Boston Bar continue to threaten communities and have forced many of those living in them to flee. The CBC's Liam Britton is near Chilliwack, where evacuees are finding refuge.
8: Here at the reception center on Chui First Nation, donations of soup, fish, diapers, and more are received with gratitude. About a dozen people, mostly from Boston Bar First Nation, sit at tables, sip water, work on a jigsaw puzzle, and reflect. CBC spoke to several from North Bend, a community near Boston Bar. They described leaving home with moments to pack their most treasured possessions. One said he had no time at all, and he's lost everything. The organizer of the evacuation center says communities are coming together to support people. They're planning a movie night and a cultural dinner with drumming and dancing. The BC Wildfire Service online notes two large wildfires in the Fraser Canyon, burning through 200 square kilometers of rugged hinterland. CBC was expecting an interview with crews, but it was abruptly canceled, with a spokesperson writing, quote, "Things are moving really fast." Liam Britton, Chui First Nation.
5: Transport Canada, investigating last month's sinking of a fishing boat in BC's Strait of Georgia, has seized another vessel belonging to the fishing charter company. One person is dead and six others missing and presumed drowned in the June 28th incident. The seizure order says the other boat has safety deficiencies and is a pleasure craft being used as a commercial passenger vessel. RCMP are still looking for a six-year-old Alberta boy they say was abducted Tuesday by his mother. Maggie Kirk has details.
9: Lanakai Morrison was abducted from Beaver Lodge west of Grand Prairie. He is described as Caucasian with a slight build, long light brown hair and brown eyes. RCMP say the missing six-year-old boy is believed to be with his mother, Krista Morrison. She was due in court on Wednesday. She may be traveling with 35-year-old Daniel Ludwig and a 4-year-old boy. Police were originally looking for a black 2015 Toyota Tundra, but they have found that vehicle. Now police say to look out for a red 2006 Ford F-350 with an Alberta license plate. RCMP are warning people do not approach any suspected vehicle. Those with information are being asked to call their local police or Beaver Lodge RCMP. Maggie Kirk, CBC News, Hinton.
5: An Air Canada flight from Los Angeles to Montreal slid off the runway Thursday. No one was hurt, but it shook passengers like Barbara Edelston Peterson.
10: I'll just say the second that jet hit the runway, it was pouring rain. It was like, something's not right. We were going very fast, of course. And suddenly there was a smoke smell. And then the next thing I knew, we were like tumbling onto the grass and there was smoke and dirt and grass right at my window. I couldn't see outside.
5: More than 160 passengers and crew were bused to the terminal. The Transportation Safety Board is investigating. And that is The World This Hour. For CBC News, I'm Mike Miles.
10: Tuesday.
4: to the Aroa Advocacy Hangout. My name is Maria Recruit, and I'm a board director and advocacy chair for Aroa, which is the Association of Vacation Rental Operators and Affiliates. I've actually been affiliated with the Aroa for the past 4 years, and I feel very strongly that we as vacation rental owners, bed and breakfast, short-term rentals, Airbnbers, whatever you want to call yourself, landowners, landlords, and real estate investors should have more of a voice in what we can do with our properties. And what I'm finding is, and this is not just in, I'm from Ontario, Canada, by the way, not just in Ontario, Canada, but all over the world, the governments and the big corporations are coming down very hard on us that we're not allowed to do what we would like to do with our own properties. And this is why I've called this meeting of the minds to discuss solutions, we can talk about what has worked and what has not worked. And so I'm going to ask Samantha to introduce everyone to us and let us know where you're from. Myself, I'm Maria Recruit, the chair of the advocacy committee. I'm from Ontario, Canada.
11: Great. Well,

0: But I will go ahead and introduce. It looks like we might have someone else who joined us too, but we have Kelly, and she's from Traverse City, Michigan. We have Shireen, who is from Southern Utah. We have Kevin. Kevin, I didn't catch where you're from.
1: I'm from the Hocking Hills region of Southeast Ohio.
0: Okay, great. And then the person who just came on the phone, can you introduce yourself?
2: Yeah, can you hear me?
0: Yep.
3: Yes.
2: Oh, okay. My name is Alka, and I am from Pacific Grove, California.
3: Fantastic. Okay. Kate, Alka, can you make sure that Samantha gets your phone number and email address so we can keep in touch with each other? Okay.
2: Sure.
3: Okay, perfect. Okay, then. So what I'd like to start off with is Kelly is going to explain to us what has happened in her neck of the woods. So Kelly, do you want to just make a shortened version of what is going on in your neck of the woods and what has happened, please?
4: Sure. A group of rental owners in our area just ended a 3-year lawsuit with the township, with our township that has banned short-term rentals as of 2015, seeking either a grandfather or a reversal of their ordinance. And we went through 2 court cases over 3 years, and the appellate court in Michigan, which is our last stop because our Supreme Court won't take the case, has ruled in favor of the townships. And I was explaining earlier that I don't necessarily think that our state is taking an anti-short-term rental stance, but the state is taking an go against the government stance. And so they're taking a very pro-township stance. And that's what we're seeing in Michigan and in the Midwest, is that we can't find a judge or a group of judges that will rule against a township or a municipality here in Michigan. So sad as it may be, I don't know that I'm very helpful to the group in the loss. Our township sought an injunction against us, so I now have a court order to never rent my house again. So my husband and I are putting the house on the market very soon, which is probably what we should have done 3 years ago, but we wanted to fight.
3: Yes.
4: And I think that everybody that has reached out to me over the past 3 years that has found me on a Google search, or because we've had various media surrounding this, I've been saying from the get-go, after 3 years of being involved in this on a daily basis and having invested attorney fees and energy into it, I think the only solution is a giant political solution. I mean, for me, it's like, well, how can we get rentals in my township? Well, I can run for township board and change the laws from the inside. I don't see my state. We were able to get a House bill and a Senate bill drafted that sort of mirrors Arizona's bills that protect short-term rentals statewide. And they've been buried in committee for almost 2 years.
3: Yeah.
4: So those bills, unless they get some traction somehow, and basically what it is they just, our government here in Michigan just does not want to be on the opposite side of a township's ability to make their own decisions. And our townships, the people that are anti-short-term rentals are louder and more vocal than we are. Mm-hmm. And they're more passionate than we are, you know?
3: Yeah, yes, and that's why I formed this group, the advocacy, because we need to become as vocal as they are. We need to be able to use the press the way they use it. We need to become friends with city councilors, which is, and even get voted on. But before you get voted on, that's a lot of work. Just become friends, become part of the Chamber of Commerce. So you meet these people personally, and I can share what I've done over here to facilitate some of stopping some of the rulings and the laws that are going to come in, the bylaws. I can share that later on, but I'm more interested in what you've done and what your solution is. And I think the one thing you can do, Kelly, in the meantime, is go to the press and just say as a group is that we're going to be selling our homes and we're going to go someplace else, go to another state. Or even
4: well,
3: if you,
4: that's, you know,
3: it doesn't matter.
4: If I still have a dog in the fight, it's that my husband and I don't, and the reason that we've fought is that we don't, with this happening, our townships are split up in Michigan inside a county. So Grand Traverse County is very large, and then we have a number of townships

0: and small municipalities inside the county. Mm-hmm. And there's nowhere, when we do sell this home, there's nowhere for me to take my investment proceeds and invest them in short-term rentals anywhere in the state of Michigan at this point. Yes. Because I feel like even if I go to a place that hasn't caught on to this yet, mm-hmm. I'm 2 years from being cease and desisted anywhere yes. that I go.
1: Yes.
0: So we would be looking at Arizona. I mean, we, yes. to be honest, if we want to be yes. investment property owners, we would be looking to Arizona.
1: And that's something that person should know about. But I did say to you that I would suggest if anyone is able to do it, if you're allowed to be a bed and breakfast, then that's the route to go. So just change it from short-term rentals to a bed and breakfast, and you can rent out one or two bedrooms in your home. At least you can make some money with it in the meantime while you're deciding what to do. So I would look at what you can do legally with your home, and just take that route in the meantime while you're trying to decide what's going on, and if you can put a little bit more pressure on the city councilors, and in the meantime get to know the city councilors personally, say, hey, you know, this is a big problem, and have some city councilors on your side when it comes to the voting. Okay.
0: Well, we've done 3 years into this.
1: I know, Kelly. But they're more stubborn than we are. And I can tell you what we've done in Hamilton for the past 15 years, what we've been doing, what I've been doing 18 years in Niagara. But I'm not going to take away from anyone else at this point. Kelly, we'll get back to you, okay, if you don't mind.
0: Yeah. And but also, I'm not sure how long this call. I was, Marion.
1: It's going to be an hour. It's going to be an hour.
0: Okay.
1: It's an hour.
0: If you see me, I'm at work. So if you see me jump out, that's
1: because. Okay. Well, just say goodbye before you leave, Kelly, okay?
0: Okay.
1: Okay, then. So may I ask Shireen, because I know Shireen and I have discussed things, and I've given her some ideas. About a month ago, Shireen, is it, or 2 months ago that you and I first spoke, and I kind of gave you some ideas of what to do with your group there?
2: Yeah. And I'm in the proactive stage of things.
1: Mm-hmm.
2: We're not really under attack per se, but we just know things are coming.
1: Yes.
2: A couple of years ago, the city did try and implement some really heavy-handed regulations, which ended up not passing, but I wouldn't be surprised to see those come back at any time.
1: Yes.
2: So since that time, I just have taken some of your advice and gone out. I wrote up a letter of introduction of our owners association to the city council, to our county commissioners, introduced ourselves as an organization.
1: Association. Yes.
2: Yeah. And they raised their eyebrows and were a little surprised.
1: Mm-hmm.
2: But thanked me very much for being proactive and just coming and talking to them. And I just let them know that we are just here to be a positive force for good in our community.
1: Yeah, that you're part of the solution. You're not the problem. You're part of the solution, right? And when you see each other at the level that you're trying to solve problems together, yes, we may know there's problems, but if we're trying to work together, let's work together as a team, because after all, you're a citizen of that town. You're paying taxes. You're paying the hydro. You're paying everything. So why wouldn't you be part of the solution? I think that's what we have to bring forth. And I know that you joined the tourism group there. Shireen, do you want to tell us a little bit about that?
2: The director of our county tourism board, which is very, very active in the Mighty Five campaign for Utah's five national parks. They do a lot internationally with that.
1: Mm-hmm.
2: Super active. So I was excited when they asked me to come be a part of those meetings. I do not actually have a seat on the board because I am not a full-time resident of the county.
1: Oh, I see.
2: So, but yeah. if a seat actually opens up and we're allowed to do that, I will get someone else in our organization hopefully to do that. But meanwhile, I've been invited to come and join in those meetings, and I see some really positive things coming from our county tourism.
1: Of course. Of course. That's great. That's great.
2: Have to answer to them in some pretty harsh terms if they try and turn around.
1: Yes. Yeah, you have to be a force, right? I mean, they have to know they can't fool around with you, that you're going to speak up. And I'm not taking away from Kelly at all. Kelly, I know how it is, because in one particular town in Thorold, which is in the Niagara region, which is part of Niagara Falls. So we have Niagara Falls as a city, Thorold is another city. And what happened there, no matter how much we fought, Kelly, with the Thorold City Council, they just went right ahead and did it. Okay.
0: Yeah.
1: So I've known defeat too. It's not like I didn't try everything I could with that, but it was too short a notice for us to rally the troops, right? And then the troops didn't want to be rallied. Sometimes the troops don't want to get rallied. They just don't want to be bothered. I'm finding, and it's interesting, I was at a dinner meeting for the Hamilton District Apartment Association last night, and we're very much, I'm on the board of directors there, and I'm part of the advocacy, and I've been part of that advocacy now probably for 12 or 15 years with that group. And when we sat at the dinner table, there was a lady who said, you know, no one's fighting for anything anymore. Did they just say, yeah, whatever? And they just leave it. And so I'm finding there's less and less fighters around, but I'm finding that the baby boomers are right getting back right in there and fighting. We fought in the 1968 era. Now we're going to start fighting for other things too. So it's kind of the last kick of the can.
0: it's definitely a frustrating process to go through. We formed a nonprofit. We have an organization. We've banded with other places in the area. We've joined other advocacy groups in our region. We've gone to every planning commission and every board meeting.
1: Yes.
0: I mean, we've taken commissioners to lunch. I've met with my senators and congressmen.
1: That's good.
0: For whatever reason, at some point, you know, we do have to accept that our township where I live does not want short-term rentals in their township.
1: Exactly.
0: The only thing that I can see myself doing is running for township supervisor and changing it from the inside, you know, which is what you do. So,
1: yes, absolutely. Absolutely.
0: I'm not saying I'm going to do that, but you know, that's what needs to happen here in Michigan and probably statewide, because like the rest of the United States, this is, it's like we're.
1: Hello, Kelly. I lost Kelly. I'll see Samantha, you can get her back in, but may I speak to, I'm sorry, the gentleman, I didn't catch your name, I'm sorry.
3: It's Kevin.
1: Hi, Kevin. Okay, Kevin, tell us where you're from, please, and just tell us what you're doing in the way of advocacy.
3: Sure. I actually live about an hour and a half from our business that we have, but the business is, I live north of Columbus, and about an hour and a half southeast is the Hocking Hills region of Ohio that gets about 4.5 million visitors a year. So it's really a destination area. I'm pretty active in a lot of different areas. In our immediate area, our region has about 1,000 short-term rentals. Primarily you think of cabins and lodges. We also own an event center as well for banquets, weddings, et cetera. And that's about 100 to 150 owners. Most of the owners there it's moving much more towards the professional owners that are multi-unit and running it as a business. And then there are still quite a few of private single unit weekend getaway and where they casually would rent it. Most of those go through property managers or they kind of rent to friends and family, et cetera. But I'm also on the board of directors of our statewide Ohio Hotel and Lodging Association, which is not just the cabins and short-term rentals, but it's also the Hiltons and the Marriotts. We have an organization that goes across all lodging across the state, and I lead up the what we call the Unique Lodging of Ohio, which is basically non-branded lodging institutions. So it can be anything from a one-bedroom bed and breakfast to there's several members that have 500 rooms or more that are like convention centers or stuff like that. A lot of bed and breakfasts and cabins and other things across the state. And on that group, I'm on their governmental affairs committee. And that one, I think from the prior speaker in Michigan and Ohio, we do a lot of lobbying and have a PAC and an influence through that organization. So it is kind of interesting that we are partnering with what sometimes people view the hotel lobbyists, et cetera, as kind of sometimes we butt heads a little bit, that our industry is different and they're trying to sometimes shut us down, but we have a lot of things that are in common as well, because they're also fighting regulation on their business.
1: Exactly.
3: We found it good to join forces. Some legislation that we've already been working on. There's several of our urban areas are the ones that are kind of starting with the for short-term regulations. So we've been helping in Cincinnati and Cleveland and Columbus of the cities that are looking at regulating. And I think instead of, I think the earlier comments of don't wait, we're out in front when there's even a thought of this. We've got good relationships with a lot of the legislators that they reach out to us first of, you know, kind of just what type of legislation would work. And our primary joint, everybody can kind of agree on guest safety and quality of the lodging. So that's where we've been more focusing. Yes, that will probably provide some regulations, et cetera, but we do not want to have even hotels or any of our unique lodging, you know, having a reputation of quality issues or guest safety issues. That'll be the first thing that will shut down the short-term rental.
1: Exactly. Yeah, that's very good. Yeah, being part of the solution, getting in with them, right? Yep. Talking to them at the level. And I think maybe for anyone who has joined us, that is one of the secrets that I have found out, is becoming part of them and being able to discuss with them one-on-one. Like, I'm able to discuss things with the mayors of the various cities. I can talk to them on the phone and discuss it. And why that has happened is because I joined the local Chamber of Commerce. That's where I met everyone. So yep. If you join, I mean, if there's a local Chamber of Commerce or a tourism group or whatever else, join them, because you have a united voice. Also, for us in Niagara, we also have joined forces with the hotels. When they're and they have joined forces with us. So when there's something that they want to come, they try to come in with a 4% tax on top of everything else, everyone joined forces, including the hotel, said, no, we can't keep doing this. You know, we're not going to be able to get people through the doors, costs as much as it is, everything else we're paying. So they fought in unison, and that's yep. what we have to do. And as an association, and if anybody wants to know how to start an association, just call me up, and I can speak to you privately, because there's different ways of doing this, and you don't have to spend an arm and a leg about it. So please, by all means, Samantha can give you your number, and you're welcome to call me up or touch base with me on Facebook. I'm all over the social media, but I'm glad to see that you're part of the solution, and that's not to put anyone down. I mean, we're not normally advocates for anything, right? I mean, all we're trying to do is run a little business, but now it's becoming more complicated. And if you think you're being attacked, look at what's happening to Airbnb, whether I like them or I don't, because they send lots of people to me. Look at what's happening to them. They have lawsuits coming, or their yin yangs all over the place, you know, and they're trying to say, hey, we can home share. Home sharing has happened forever. Why are you telling me now I can't do this, right? So it's just the whole industry is coming in under attack. There's a lot of changes. Because, excuse me, we didn't even talk about this 5 years ago. Think about it. Nobody even talked about this. Why did it start? With Airbnb. And
3: actually part of where some of the things started, because one of the items that came to light pretty early was around the safety in the building codes. And this was a statewide issue. And actually, the old codes within Ohio had it to where anybody that provided transient living was considered a commercial property and therefore had to be a commercial building codes. Well, with the large number of bed and breakfasts and lakesides up around Lake Erie, the Hocking Hills region, there was thousands of units that basically would all be shut down, and a major Ohio tourism would be impacted by, because they wouldn't be able to be comply with commercial building codes. So we brought everybody together and basically created some carve outs based on the size and risk of life that you had to the building, to where if you were like under 10 or under 20 people within a building, that you could carve outs and just comply with residential building codes and do some things like that, which it took a while because a lot of the current owners, they wanted to just fight everything all the way along. And we had to tell them, it's like, guys, you know, you gotta, you know, this is the guest safety issue. You know, we had people that were renting things that were not suitable for renting, you know, ship ladders, no railings, you know, stuff like that.
1: Yes.
3: They would have never gotten commercial liability insurance, or if they did, they first case they would have lost and got canceled, et cetera. So I think that's the separating the amateurs from the professionals, I'll call it.
1: Yes.
3: Key, because you're going to get a lot of noise from the amateurs that are going to try to fight everything. And you just have to know this is a business. We're all professionals.
1: Yes. And I think that's a lot of people don't understand this is a business. You know, it's, and a lot of people are running this as a hobby to make some extra money, which is fine. There's nothing wrong with that. I mean, we've had that forever. But I mean, you know, I guess we ourselves have to look at it like it is a business, especially if we're making and a lot of people, there's statistics that have come out with Airbnb that, 50% of the people on Airbnb or even more than that are single women or retired women who are making a little bit of money to help their pensions. And I have lots of people reaching out to me on Facebook saying, you know, Maria, I need this. This helps me pay for my home and I'm making a little bit of money. Or I'm a young mother that has children and I can make some money staying at home. I don't have to pay a babysitter. I don't have to go out into the workforce. So we're helping the economy by having these people have a little bit of a business in their own home rather than being on the social assistance programs, which some of them may have to do that. Would you not agree?
3: Yep. I would agree. And I think a lot of people have investments. I think there is a, those that are kind of casual hobbyists on Airbnb and just don't want to pay lodging taxes, don't want to get commercial insurance. They are going to get regulated out of business. Those regulations. So if you're trying to protect that segment of the industry, it's a losing battle.
1: Yes. Yes.
3: I don't think that's the part, the segment of the business that we want to try to fight over, because that one is a risk to guest safety, I think.
1: It is. Thank you. My apologies.
0: I'm not really sure what happened, but I had to re-download the Zoom app.
1: Okay. Who's that?
0: Oh, I'm back. Yeah, I'm back.
1: Hi, Kelly. We missed you.
0: I was in the middle of a sentence and my
1: I know.
0: I downloaded the Zoom app again and I'm back.
1: Okay, very good. So we're just going to go to our next guest. So who is it, Samantha? I can see another telephone number come up, or another two, actually.
4: Yeah, it actually looks like someone else has joined us, a 917 number. Can you introduce yourself?
5: Yeah. Hi, yeah, I joined a little late, so I didn't want to interrupt. My name is Clayton. Hi, from New York, but my property is located in Cartagena, Colombia.
1: Yes, you're the lady. I was hoping you'd join us. Fantastic.
5: Yeah. Well, no, I wish things down there were as structured and reliable as they are hearing about the U.S. jurisdictions. But, you know, we're a bit of dealing with a sort of a very corrupt and unfortunately inequal situation where, you know, the best way to not worry about any of this is to just have a lawyer who's well connected. And pay for the privilege. So, you know, I struggle because I even have, you know, friends that or people who I'm acquainted with who are involved in these types of organizations, and it's really hard to keep my mouth shut. Because you know, I've worked, you know, the hotel lobby is very strong. And it's a, you know, country with a lot of leaks in terms of, you know, procedures. So there are lots of ways to get around the law. They've been trying to regulate the Airbnb, VRBO, I guess, you know, scenario. And their response has been to just put ridiculously complicated laws that are impossible for any one individual to comply with. But then they're able to say, oh, but we have very high standards. So I've been struggling. This started about 2 years ago. Before that, it was relatively, you basically just filled out a form and paid a tax and you were fine. Now they require, they have all these sustainable tourism requirements that, you know, you have to weigh your trash every day, things like that, that are just unworkable in a apartment rental scenario. So, you know, my struggles are trying to comply with that. I always have, and I keep trying, and I keep just, you know, throwing more money at it in terms of accountants and advisors and, you know, working out a system to get someone to weigh the trash. And then the other problem I deal with is that my building, there's a lot of friction between the five or six owners who want to rent and the you know, the rest who live there permanently and don't want us to rent. So that's also a struggle that I don't know that there's, you know, much that can be done other than manage those personal relationships. But, you know, that's sort of where I'm coming from a little, you know, listening to what works in other jurisdictions helps me to come up with some ideas that maybe I can try to throw at the tourism authority the next time, you know, there's a meeting that I'm involved with. So, and unfortunately, living in New York and having the property 4 hours away by plane is complicates things as well. I have to pay taxes in two countries. I have to, you know, there's, I spend a lot of money on powers of attorney, finding people to do things for me. But that's, you know, that I signed up for that. I didn't sign up for the inequality of people getting around the system, which makes me really angry. And that's, I guess that's, you know, my introduction.
1: I'm sorry about that. Okay, so just getting back, sorry, I just had to step away for a moment. I apologize for that. So you were saying you were feeling angry because I could hear part of the conversation. Can you just repeat that for me again, what you're feeling angry about?
5: Well, is that there is there are a lot of leaks in the system, and there are a lot of people who, rather than, you know, try to comply with the regulations or form a community to present a unified front to change the regulations so that they're more workable, they just pay people off.
1: Yes, of course. Well, I mean, that's the way they do business in that country. And I guess over here, you could say the same thing. I'm sure it's happening all the time, right? So what would you like to see happen? Did you want to start your own association then? Is that what you're thinking?
5: I think that's what, there's been some grassroots sort of, you know, people getting together through the, you know, the different Facebook groups that exist.
1: Yes. Yes.
5: And, you know, every once in a while, someone will say, it's my apartment, I can do whatever I want.
1: Of course, and, of course.
5: Could you just play by the rules? If we all played by the rules, then, you know, it would be a more level playing field. So what I would like to see is a way to form an association that takes their role seriously, and where the standard is not to be the person who pats themselves on the back because they got around the law, but the person who gets together with others and say, what can we all live with?
1: Mm-hmm. Okay. And certainly I can help you with that. You're welcome to call me up personally, and I can speak to you about that, of how to get how that gets done. But Shireen is a really good model of how she started up her group and being proactive. So Shireen, do you want to just speak to this lady? I'm sorry, I didn't get your name.
5: My name's Clayton.
1: I can't hear you.
5: Clayton.
1: Okay, Clayton. Well, Shireen, are you still there?
6: I am. And I'm not sure what I can add to her, but I just know in my experience with just forming our group of local owners and saying we are an association and writing up a letter and taking those to the powers that be has been a really positive experience for us.
5: Oh,
6: I think they were very surprised to see us show up as an organization. And we will see what the future holds, but so far it's looking pretty good.
1: Okay. Clayton, does that help you at all?
5: Yeah, sure. No, that does help. I don't want to be forward, but if you are willing to share the letter or the framework of what the letter should look like, because I've got to put everything into Spanish as well. So,
1: yes.
5: Which I'd be happy to share with anyone who needs it, but I have to, you know, everything that I do has to be done in Spanish. So,
1: Yes.
5: It's, you know, I'm fluent, but I'm not native, so it's always a bit of a struggle. So any help on how to put pen to paper would be very much appreciated.
1: Yes.
6: I'm happy to share that. I guess
5: thank you.
6: The link information through this group or
1: sure. What I'd like to do also is send you, there's a short-term rental toolkit that we have borrowed actually from a group. They've given us permission that I can send to you all. That's why we need your phone number and emails that we can forward to you. Samantha can do that. The steps and what things to do to get a higher profile. And then what I can do is kind of pull those things together. There's actually 7 steps. You don't have to do them all, but you can, there's a start. At least you know, where do I start? Like Clayton says, where do I start, right? I mean, what are we going to do here? So Clayton, you're welcome to call me up. I can explain to you about the how to set up the association, where to set it up, how to do it, that Shireen and I have spoken about. It's working for you, Shireen. Okay. But really good, right? So Clayton, please call me personally and I can discuss that with you, okay? We're here to support you, Clayton, and kind of give you the ropes, right? We've got so many experts here. 1, 2, 3, 4, 5, 6 experts here that can help you with this. So just reach out to us, and we're going to be hosting these meetings once a month. I may even want to host it twice a month. That way we can really help one another. I think the thing is consistency, to learn from people who have had a lot more experience and have been very successful. And maybe part of the problem, maybe part of the solution is getting together with the hotel owners and speaking to them and letting them know that you really, you know, and even the people that are in the building that you're having problems with, saying, listen, this is not, you know, we don't want to make problems, but this is the way we can hold on to our homes. You know,
5: right. Well, I've been doing sort of on my own, kind of like trying to herd cats with the with the other renting owners, because, you know, they go everything from, you know, get out of my business, I make money how I want to make money, to other people who are like, okay, what if we put a sort of a limit of 180 days a year that helps everybody cover their costs, but doesn't make the building commercial. And then you have someone else saying, I can bring whoever I want. And if they want to invite a prostitute, they can invite a prostitute. So, you know, it's I'm trying very hard to and so, I'm on my building's, council or, you know, board, whatever. And I just feel like I walk out of every meeting, that whether it's in person or you know, through Skype, you know, beaten and bruised.
1: So I would suggest you start an association, just like Shireen has done. I don't know who else is here right now. I don't think we have another guest or not, but certainly speak to me about it. That has made a big difference, by forming an association, and I can explain the inexpensive way of doing it, Clayton. So just get my phone number and I can explain that to you, okay?
5: Okay, what's the right contact, or should I?
1: Well, you can ask Samantha. I'll give you my phone number right now. It's 905-938-1947. That's 905-938-1947.
5: Got it. And I'm sorry, I joined late. So could you remind me your name? Sorry.
1: Yeah, of course, it's Maria. I'm the advocacy chair for Avroa. Maria.
5: Oh, right. I think we communicated on Facebook. Got it. Thank you so much.
1: Yes. And you know what? Touch base with me on Facebook. Anyone can touch base with me on Facebook. I'm on there all the time, right?
5: Okay.
1: I have a number of associations all over the world. So, you know, I'm more than happy to speak to you in person on the phone, or if you want to send a little note on Facebook. Okay, I'm happy to help out. So is there another person who has just come in, Samantha?
4: No, but I don't think Alka has shared her story yet.
1: Oh, okay. Okay, sorry about that. Alka, go ahead, please.
7: So here in Pacific Grove, we had been working with City Council, attending all the meetings, inviting council members to our homes. We also worked with the Planning Commission. So for about 3 years, we've been working with them on refining an ordinance. And we thought that we were making a huge stride. The ordinance kept getting more and more and more restricted. And we said okay to all the restrictions, including a $1,200 a year license fee for each SDR.
1: Wow, that's a lot.
7: But the residents were still not happy, and so they decided to take it to a ballot measure. And on November 6th, we lost the ballot measure. And
0: so are you in a situation where you can't have short-term rentals then?
7: Yeah, we have actually had an ordinance in place since 2010, and we have 250 short-term rentals in our little city. And as of November the 6th, when the opposition passed their ballot measure, we will be reducing that number of short-term rentals by about 75%.
1: Goodness.
7: The opposition was very clever in framing their ballot measure, mm-hmm. And they worked with a very professional legal team that had passed many ballot measures before, so that instead of banning all the short-term rentals in town, what they did was ban only the short-term rentals in all residential areas except for this thin strip of coastline that the Coastal Commission in California has said should offer short-term rentals. So in essence, they were able to say, we're not banning short-term rentals, we are only limiting them. So, we had two strikes against us, and that was that the Chamber of Commerce would not allow us to join as an association.
1: Okay.
7: The Chamber of Commerce is very much beholden to the small inns and small hotels in our little city, and so they fought us tooth and nail.
1: Mm-hmm.
7: The second strike against us was that the Hospitality Association in the county also fought against us. And the business, we tried to corral the businesses in the area, which we know are profiting very much from the short-term rental revenue, but they were all so cowed by the Chamber of Commerce that none of them would come out and speak publicly against the measure to limit short-term rentals.
1: Yes.
7: So having lost that, we are trying to figure out what our next moves should be.
1: Mm-hmm.
7: Now, we are lucky in that the mayor, the governor who was just elected on November the 6th, is very much pro short-term rentals, and one of his major donors was Airbnb here in California. And we know that he has, in his capacity as lieutenant governor before this, he did ask all of the city employees and the state employees to start using Airbnb or start using short-term rentals when they travel, because it's so much less than staying at hotels. And what we're hoping is that he will be one of those governors who signs a statewide mandate saying that you cannot ban short-term rentals. So a couple of other governors, I believe, have done that, Maria. You probably know about that.
1: Yes, they have. Yes, I know about that. Yes.
7: And so perhaps the best way that this advocacy group could be helpful is to give us some pointers on how we can involve our new governor to help pass that kind of law here. How do we corral the right people to make that happen?
1: Yes, I agree 100%. First of all, are you an association? That's really important that you become an association. Are you an association?
7: Well, we are a loose affiliation of all of these folks. We have a website for the short-term rental owners. We have a Facebook account, and we're very active on Facebook. We have a lot of people who have befriended us on Facebook. So we are a loose affiliation. We, however, are not a membership organization. We've never asked for monies to do any of this stuff.
1: Yes, but you don't have to be. Just call me up and I'll explain how to do that, okay? I'll just explain to you. You know, like, you've got to structure yourself in a certain way. Also, there are I would suggest that you become friends with this governor. Make sure he knows that you are, you know, you will be forming and you have an association, and that you're looking toward to him to help you out. So actually getting to know the person at a personal level or at a business level is really important. Now, you can join the Chamber of Commerce as a single person. Mm-hmm. I have not joined the Chamber of Commerce as my association, because when I joined them 12 years ago, whatever, it was my business. But that doesn't mean I don't get to know people in there that I can influence for my associations as a person. Like, I can phone up a mayor and say, hey, I'd like to talk to you about this problem. And they know me because I'm part of the association, right? I'm part of the, I'm sorry, Chamber of Commerce or the Tourism Board or whatever, right? So it raises the level a little bit differently. And it's just a matter of words, really. So if I can suggest that you become, just like Shireen has become a member of a number of one association, this gentleman, I've forgotten his name again, and don't kill me, I'm bad with names, I should be writing this down. Actually, you should speak to this gentleman after, if you don't mind helping this lady, maybe with some advice of what you've done, because you're really into advocacy. I mean, you're very, very
3: I was just, it's Kevin. I was
1: Kevin,
3: just
1: gonna, okay. Yeah. I didn't write you down here, Kevin.
3: Getting more formalized is going to be critical. And then, so like getting the actual association, not a loosely association, I mean, getting a formal association, because that will actually allow you to do some PAC contributions, which will be important in actually hiring a lobbyist. When we hired a lobbyist, things really started to happen. You've got to treat this professionally. This is not just a Facebook group.
1: Yeah.
3: So the lobbyist has been a key person to help you through the State House. It's required. I'm sorry, but it's almost required. It's going to cost money to keep it going. So you do have to have money behind the effort, and that goes with the number of people that you can get to be behind you and part of the association.
0: Mm-hmm. I agree with you, Kevin. This is Kelly up in Northern Michigan. Yeah. You know, with our success in getting a House and Senate bill drafted, but then them being buried in committee, our next move here in Michigan is to somehow try to approach this from it's like silly that all of us in our little tiny communities everywhere are fighting this, and we need to somehow uniformly get together in every little township and county across Michigan and fight this together as a group in Lansing, where our capital is.
3: Mm-hmm. And you have to follow the money a little bit. I think that California made a comment of like the Airbnb or something like that. They're flying around the states with
1: money. Yeah.
3: If there is something that support that you can get into their camp, and you have some common issues, part of some bill passage, and get them on with you, because a lot of these bills they're not going to have your issue on there alone. They're all going to be you're an add-on to something else.
0: Right. We have, much like California, we've got a very active hotel lobby association. The Michigan Chambers of Commerce is sort of anti-short-term rental. We have the Michigan Town. We have some really, really wealthy lobbying organizations that either draw their revenue from hotel and resort fees, or I don't know what the back end of the story is, but they're just very vocal about non-short-term rentals. And the only one that we have when they ran, I think it was $1 million marketing campaign, is the Michigan Realtors Association. They threw some money into our efforts to try to get these bills passed. And because I do believe that if you're dealing with a tourism economy, and this is my going from a pie in the sky, you know, homeowner that thought she could shake hands and have coffee and be diplomatic and make friends and make something happen, to now 3.5 years later, this is a political juggernaut that needs more than what I can give it. I do believe that this needs to happen not community by community, but statewide or region wide, because it's just silly to have all of us in our little pockets all over the place, you know, fighting these individual battles.
1: Well, so, I agree, Kelly. Then that means you have to start a statewide association, right?
0: Yeah, well, right now, I'm in a little bit different boat in that I have a court order against me to not rent my house.
1: Okay.
0: I'm in a little bit different boat. I mean, Mike and I, my husband and I, are looking for the future, and we very much want to be We've sold all of our properties now, except the one that we're in a lawsuit for, and we're living in that property now.
1: Yes.
0: That's going to go for sale. We're going to move out of our township, our very short-term rental-friendly township, but we still have a dog in the fight because we very much want to own short-term rentals.
1: Of course.
0: Not on the side, not as a hobby, but you know, we very much want to get back into the short-term rental business and do this.
3: Come move down to Ohio. I'll help you.
1: There he is. See, Kevin's going to help you. Can I just let you know what happened in Niagara Falls? I met with a group of people in March. There was three of us sitting at the table, and what was happening, there's going to be a city council meeting in Niagara Falls, Ontario. Can you imagine they want to stop tourism and short-term rentals? So I met with them and I suggested they start with the association and then to be vocal at the chamber, at the city council meeting. So one meeting they had that was open to the public, there's 40 people that spoke that were against the regulations of the short-term rentals. In the meantime, when all this was going on, they started their association, and they also started a GoFundMe project. And would you believe this little association that started with three people, I remember sitting down with them and saying, hey, this is what you need to get started with. Now they have over 250 people, and now they have actually a GoFundMe project. They have raised $30,000 from their own members. And they've hired a lawyer, and the lawyer has presented paperwork to the city council. So in six to 8 months, this was all done. I mean, it was such a strong group. So it can be done. You can get money from even your own group together. I know in the States, you're very, very, very large in lobbying, Kevin. That hasn't happened in Canada, but I'm not going to say it's not going to start happening, okay? Because I can see that as a necessity in the future. But certainly, we did try that with the Hamilton District Apartment Association. We got somebody in who was kind of lobbying for us, but they still went ahead and did some dirty stuff. They're going to try the dirty stuff. You just have to catch them, you know, before they can get very far with it.

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5: CBC News, The World This Hour. I'm Mike Miles. Canada's prairie provinces are seeing an unusual number of tornadoes, one of the latest sending three people to hospital in east-central Alberta. Morgan Black has more.
6: The scariest thing ever.
7: Miranda Bardick is still reeling from a powerful storm east of Edmonton. While the cleanup continues, Environment Canada confirms two tornadoes tore through the area Wednesday evening.
8: It's been particularly active on the prairies.
7: This year, 46 of 57 tornadoes across the country have been in Alberta, Saskatchewan, and Manitoba. That's according to Dave Sills with the Northern Tornadoes Project at Western University.
8: That many tornadoes up to this point, we haven't seen that in a long time, maybe back to the 80s, since it's been that active so early in the season.
7: Sills says climate change may be a factor, but says it's not easy to draw direct conclusions. Bardick says she's grateful her family is safe.
6: That's all that was going through my mind was saving my family. I knew I had to get my kids out.
7: Morgan Black, CBC News, Edmonton.
5: Another heat dome is forming, potentially hitting the prairies this weekend. The latest heat wave climate scientists attribute to emissions from burning fossil fuels. But Canada is setting itself to produce more oil and gas, with two proposed pipelines to carry Alberta crude announced in the past 8 days. Nick Logan explains.
9: Nobody knows how long the global economy will rely on conventional energy. But while it does, as much of that energy as possible should come from Canada.
10: In a video posted on YouTube last week, Prime Minister Mark Carney said Canada faces multiple urgent challenges, and oil and gas production must be a part of the solution. He says this can be done in tandem with a bigger push toward electrification and developing clean energy sources. But the Canadian Climate Institute's Rick Smith says the federal government is spending too much political capital on the conventional energy side of the equation.
11: It is a bad bet to assume that 10 years from now, 20 years from now, there is going to remain in the world an ever-increasing appetite for Canadian oil and natural gas.
10: Neither of the proposed pipelines have been approved, and it would be into the next decade before they're built and operational. But by that point, global temperatures are expected to have risen even further. Nick Logan, CBC News, Fredericton.
5: Officials say at least 12 people are dead in wildfires in southern Spain. More than 150 firefighters are battling the blazes. Some of the dead were found inside vehicles engulfed by the flames. Witnesses say a downed power line sparked this fire, which spread quickly to a wooded area. It's just one of many fires across Europe, burning as record high temperatures dry out vegetation, making them especially vulnerable. Typhoon Bavi is heading toward Japan. That warning from the country's deputy chief cabinet secretary, high winds and heavy rains are already hitting the Okinawa prefecture at speeds of 162 kilometers an hour. Saturday is expected to be worse with winds of 216 kilometers an hour, strong enough to blow houses down. Residents are urged to pay attention to weather updates and potential evacuation information. Australia is reporting its first case of bird flu in a native seabird. Agriculture Minister Julie Collins is calling it concerning, but not unexpected.
12: Lab testing has confirmed the H5 bird flu in a greater crest tern found in Robe, South Australia. Two further cases from South Australia and one from Western Australia have now been confirmed as H5 bird flu. This brings the total detections of H5 bird flu in Australia to 12.
5: Collins adds there's no evidence the virus is spreading to farms or any mass death among wildlife. A veterinary official says the bird may have caught the virus from migratory birds, while the state of New South Wales says it is testing a fur seal for H5, that animal found yesterday at Blue Bay on Australia's central coast. That is The World This Hour. For CBC News, I'm Mike Miles.

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3: From CBC News, the world this hour, I'm Mike Miles. Passengers of an Air Canada flight are still shaken after a rough landing Thursday in Montreal. Their Boeing 737 MAX coming from Los Angeles skidded off the runway onto a patch of grass. Barbara Edelston Peterson was one of the passengers. She says she had a feeling something went wrong, describing a burning smell while the aircraft tumbled at a high rate of speed. Peterson thinks it could have been a lot worse.
4: The big thing that I'm really shaking about is right outside my window is this box, like a orange and white check box that had something important to do with the runway. And the wing was 10 feet away from that. And I'm pretty sure if the wing had hit that, I don't think any of us would be here right now.
3: It took roughly 3 hours for passengers to get off the plane. The carrier and the Transportation Safety Board are investigating. 156 passengers and 6 crew members were on board. None was hurt. A hospital servicing western Manitoba could be closed for months after last week's heavy rain swamped the basement and knocked out power. It's a big blow to the area, which has faced record rainfall and overland flooding that has destroyed infrastructure and swamped homes in the last month. Karen Pauls has more.
5: Officials say the hospital will be closed for an extended period. Service disruptions for months. The hospital's power, HVAC, sterilizing equipment, laundry and food services all in the basement. Trina Slate is the CEO of Prairie Mountain Health.
6: So we're waiting for assessments to be complete. Is the building safe to occupy?
5: The Regional Health Authority has set up a temporary clinic, but with roads and bridges washed out, some patients have to travel hours for medical care.
7: This is catastrophic for our region.
5: Dr. Bitu Malik is a radiologist and on the board of Doctors Manitoba.
7: We're talking about a health center that has a very busy emergency department.
5: Manitoba's health minister has asked the federal government to help restore health services and wants a field hospital. Federal officials will meet with the province today to find out more. Some people here say they're frustrated by too many levels of bureaucracy as they worry and wait for help. Karen Pauls, CBC News, Dauphin, Manitoba.
3: Sony is phasing out physical gaming discs. By 2028, all new PlayStation games will be digital only, making gaming the latest entertainment industry to move away from physical media after music and film. But as Rukhsar Ali reports, gamers are concerned.
8: That's really taking away consumers' choice.
9: When Winnipeg gaming retailer Jade Pierce heard Sony wasn't going to make physical games anymore, he went online and launched a petition asking Sony not to kill the disc. But it's not just Sony going digital. Rockstar's much-anticipated video game Grand Theft Auto 6 is also set for a digital-only launch in November. Sarah Stang is an associate professor of game studies at Brock University.
10: Physical games cost more to produce, right? They make more money off digital games.
9: And intellectual property lawyer Steven Selznick points out buying a physical disc never really meant you owned the game, just a license to play it. But that didn't stop people from lending a disc to a friend. Going digital prevents that. But for Pierce, lending a disc or buying secondhand is part of the fun. Still, it's not game over for the community.
8: The retro gaming market is huge, and I expect that that's going to grow.
9: Rukhsar Ali, CBC News, Calgary.
3: The Magdalen Islands have a great white shark visiting this week, and that has the Life Saving Society urging swimmers to take precautions. Quebec Director Reynald Hawkins says people should avoid areas with a lot of fish or seals and not go in the water alone.
11: We work very closely with the Isle La Madeleine and Gaspésie area to how we can promote water safety, because we know a lot of beach in Isle La Madeleine and Gaspésie area, they don't have any lifeguard on duty too.
3: Hawkins says there's no reason for alarm though, because shark attacks are extremely rare in Canada. Still, better safe than sorry. That is the world this hour. For CBC News, I'm Mike Miles.
12: Did you know 30% of homeowners in Canada are real estate investors? That's right. Nearly a third of Canadian homeowners have dipped their toes into the vast world of real estate investing. With a country as diverse as Canada, the real estate market presents a plethora of opportunities, from the urban hustle of Ontario to the expansive landscapes of the prairies and beyond. Each region offers unique prospects and challenges. This is your weekly, monthly look at the Canadian real estate market. Starting with Ontario, the heart of Canadian real estate, this province, known for its diverse cities and robust economy, has been a hotspot for real estate investors for years. The housing market here has been as vibrant as ever, with housing prices on a steady rise, reflecting the province's economic prosperity. Investment opportunities in Ontario are bountiful, with both long and short-term rentals proving to be lucrative. The high demand for housing has led to innovative solutions to housing crises. For instance, the introduction of micro-condos and co-living spaces are reshaping the landscape of urban living, making it more affordable and sustainable. The latest job reports show a promising future for Ontario. The steady employment rate has a positive effect on the housing market, making it a favorable environment for both buyers and sellers. Interest rates remain relatively stable, providing a sense of security for investors. Ontario continues to be a major player in the Canadian real estate market. Moving to the prairies and beyond, the Canadian real estate market paints an intriguing picture. From the wheat fields of Saskatchewan to the bustling city of Calgary, diverse landscapes and cultural influences shape the real estate trends in these regions. In the prairies, for instance, affordable housing options and the appeal of a slower pace of life continue to attract home buyers and investors alike. Not to be overlooked, the vibrant cities of Toronto and Vancouver have their own stories to tell. Toronto, with its thriving job market and multicultural milieu, continues to be a hotspot for investment, while Vancouver's stunning landscapes and high quality of life make it a desirable location for home buyers. Further afield, regions like the Maritimes are seeing a resurgence of interest, thanks to their unique charm and affordability. In the end, it's clear that no matter where you are in Canada, the real estate market is bustling with opportunities. But what does all this mean for you as an investor? A quick recap. We've explored the latest job reports, deconstructed housing prices, and even delved into the complexities of the housing.

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3: From CBC News, the World This Hour, I'm Mike Miles. Another heat dome is forming, potentially hitting the prairies this weekend. The latest heat wave climate scientists blame on emissions from burning fossil fuels. But Canada is setting itself up to produce more oil and gas, with two proposed pipelines to carry Alberta crude announced in the past 8 days. Nick Logan explains.
4: Nobody knows how long the global economy will rely on conventional energy. But while it does, as much of that energy as possible should come from Canada.
5: In a video posted on YouTube last week, Prime Minister Mark Carney said Canada faces multiple urgent challenges, and oil and gas production must be a part of the solution. He says this can be done in tandem with a bigger push toward electrification and developing clean energy sources. But the Canadian Climate Institute's Rick Smith says the federal government is spending too much political capital on the conventional energy side of the equation.
6: It is a bad bet to assume that 10 years from now, 20 years from now, there is going to remain in the world an ever-increasing appetite for Canadian oil and natural gas.
5: Neither of the proposed pipelines have been approved, and it would be into the next decade before they're built and operational. But by that point, global temperatures are expected to have risen even further. Nick Logan, CBC News, Fredericton.
3: The prairies are seeing an unusual number of tornadoes, one of the latest sending three people to hospital in east central Alberta. Morgan Black has more.
7: The scariest thing ever.
8: Miranda Bardick is still reeling from a powerful storm east of Edmonton. While the cleanup continues, Environment Canada confirms two tornadoes tore through the area Wednesday evening.
9: It's been particularly active on the prairies.
8: This year, 46 of 57 tornadoes across the country have been in Alberta, Saskatchewan, and Manitoba. That's according to Dave Sills with the Northern Tornadoes Project at Western University.
9: That many tornadoes up to this point, we haven't seen that in a long time, maybe back to the 80s, since it's been that active so early in the season.
8: Sills says climate change may be a factor, but says it's not easy to draw direct conclusions. Bardick says she's grateful her family is safe.
7: That's all that was going through my mind, was saving my family. I knew I had to get my kids out.
8: Morgan Black, CBC News, Edmonton.
3: Officials say at least 11 people are dead, 19 others missing, in wildfires in southern Spain. More than 150 firefighters are battling the blazes in Almería. Some of the dead were found inside vehicles engulfed by the flames. Officials earlier said the death toll was 12. Witnesses say a downed power line sparked this fire, which spread quickly to a wooded area. It's just one of the many fires across Europe, burning as record-high temperatures dry out vegetation and land, making them especially vulnerable. Typhoon Bavi is heading toward Japan. That warning from the country's deputy chief cabinet secretary. High winds, heavy rains already hitting the Okinawa prefecture at speeds of 162 kilometers an hour. Saturday's expected to be worse, with winds of 216 kilometers an hour, strong enough to blow houses down. Residents are urged to pay attention to weather updates and potential evacuation information. Australia is reporting its first case of bird flu in a native seabird.
10: Lab testing has confirmed the H5 bird flu in a greater crest tern found in Robe, South Australia. Two further cases from South Australia and one from Western Australia have now been confirmed as H5 bird flu. This brings the total detections of H5 bird flu in Australia to 12.
3: Agriculture Minister Julie Collins there calling it concerning but not unexpected, but adding there's no evidence the virus is spreading to farms or any mass death of wildlife. Veterinary official says the bird may have caught the virus from migratory birds, while the state of New South Wales says it's testing a fur seal for H5. That animal found yesterday at Blue Bay on Australia's central coast. That is the World This Hour. For CBC News, I'm Mike Miles.
11: Ever wondered how to negotiate effectively when buying or selling property? This is a skill that could mean the difference between an okay deal and a great one. So buckle up as we dive into some key negotiation techniques that could save you thousands. First things first, know the market. It's essential to grasp the property market's nuances, from pricing trends to demand shifts and location influences. This understanding forms the bedrock for shrewd negotiation. Armed with market knowledge, you're ready to negotiate effectively. Now let's explore some effective negotiation techniques. First, it's crucial to keep your emotions in check. Buying or selling property can be an emotional process, but letting those feelings rule you can lead to less than optimal decisions. Stay cool, calm, and collected. Next, always be prepared to walk away. If the deal isn't right for you, there's no shame in saying no thanks and moving on. Remember, the goal isn't just to make a deal, but to make a deal that's right for you. Using silence as a tool is another powerful technique. Sometimes the best response is no response. Let the other party fill the silence and you might gain valuable information. Finally, know when to compromise. A successful negotiation isn't about winning or losing, it's about finding a solution that works for both parties. Mastering these techniques can give you an edge in your property negotiations. So, what have we learned today? We've delved into the art of property negotiation, understanding the market, and honing our negotiation techniques. Remember, effective negotiation can make a significant difference in your property deals. So, don't be afraid to strive for the best deal possible. Until next time, happy negotiating. 1, 2.

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3: From CBC News, The World This Hour, I'm Pep Philpott. At least 11 people have been killed in a wildfire in southern Spain. 19 others are missing. Up to 150 firefighters are battling the blaze in the Almería province. Local authorities say it is the deadliest fire in the region in 20 years. Many of those killed died trapped in their cars while trying to escape the flames. About 1,000 people have been evacuated from their homes. There are unconfirmed reports the fire was started by a downed power line and then spread rapidly to a nearby forested area. Businesses and schools in Taiwan's capital are closed as one of the largest storms to hit the island in 40 years approaches. Huge waves thrown up by the outer bands of Typhoon Bavi pound Taiwan's northeast coast. The storm is about 1,000 kilometers wide. Forecasters warn it could bring winds reaching 200 kilometers an hour and over 1,000 millimeters of rain. 29,000 soldiers are on standby. Bavi's expected to sweep north of Taiwan tomorrow before making landfall over China's eastern Fujian province. Here at home, severe flooding in western Manitoba has forced the long-term closure of a major regional hospital. Record rainfall left 2 meters of water in the basement of the Dauphin Regional Health Center, damaging critical infrastructure. The closure has residents worried about emergency care. Karen Pauls has more.
4: Officials say the hospital will be closed for an extended period. Service disruptions for months. The hospital's power, HVAC, sterilizing equipment, laundry and food services all in the basement. Trina Slate is the CEO of Prairie Mountain Health.
5: So we're waiting for assessments to be complete. Is the building safe to occupy?
4: The Regional Health Authority has set up a temporary clinic, but with roads and bridges washed out, some patients have to travel hours for medical care.
6: This is catastrophic for our region.
4: Dr. Bitu Malik is a radiologist and on the board of Doctors Manitoba.
6: We're talking about a health center that has a very busy emergency department.
4: Manitoba's health minister has asked the federal government to help restore health services and wants a field hospital. Federal officials will meet with the province today to find out more. Some people here say they're frustrated by too many levels of bureaucracy as they worry and wait for help. Karen Pauls, CBC News, Dauphin, Manitoba.
3: The search continues for a six-year-old boy who was taken from northwestern Alberta. An Amber Alert remains in effect for Lanikai Morrison. He's described as white, with a slight build, long, light brown hair and brown eyes. He was taken on Tuesday from Beaver Lodge, west of Grand Prairie. But the RCMP say he was last seen yesterday morning in Fort St. John, B.C. Lanikai is believed to be with his mother, Krista Morrison, her partner, Daniel Ludwig, and another child. The couple may be driving a 2006 red Ford F-350 with an Alberta license plate. Anyone who sees them is asked to call 911. Passengers of an Air Canada flight are still shaken after a rough landing Thursday in Montreal. The Boeing 737 MAX coming from Los Angeles skidded off the runway onto a patch of grass. Barbara Edelson Peterson was one of the passengers. She says she had a feeling something was wrong, describing a burning smell while the aircraft continued at a high rate of speed along the runway. Peterson thinks it could have been a lot worse.
7: The big thing that I'm really shaking about is right outside my window is this box, like a orange and white check box that had something important to do with the runway. And the wing was 10 feet away from that. And I'm pretty sure if the wing had hit that, I don't think any of us would be here right now.
3: None of the roughly 160 passengers and crew was injured. Air Canada and the Transportation Safety Board are investigating. And lastly, the government of Nicaragua has revoked the licenses for about 2,000 lawyers. No explanation for the move has been given, but the UN warns it curtails any legal challenge or defense for critics of the authoritarian rule of President Daniel Ortega. That's your World This Hour. I'm Pep Philpott.
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3: From CBC News, The World This Hour, I'm Pep Philpott. At least 11 people have been killed in a wildfire in southern Spain. 19 others are missing. Up to 150 firefighters are battling the blaze in the Almería province. Local authorities say it is the deadliest fire in the region in 20 years. Many of those killed died trapped in their cars while trying to escape the flames. About 1,000 people have been evacuated from their homes. There are unconfirmed reports the fire was started by a downed power line and then spread rapidly to a nearby forested area. Businesses and schools in Taiwan's capital are closed as one of the largest storms to hit the island in 40 years approaches. Huge waves thrown up by the outer bands of Typhoon Bavi pound Taiwan's northeast coast. The storm is about 1,000 kilometers wide. Forecasters warn it could bring winds reaching 200 kilometers an hour and over 1,000 millimeters of rain. 29,000 soldiers are on standby. Bobby's expected to sweep north of Taiwan tomorrow before making landfall over China's eastern Fujian province. Here at home, severe flooding in western Manitoba has forced the long-term closure of a major regional hospital. Record rainfall left 2 meters of water in the basement of the Dauphin Regional Health Center, damaging critical infrastructure. The closure has residents worried about emergency care. Karen Pauls has more.
4: Officials say the hospital will be closed for an extended period. Service disruptions for months. The hospital's power, HVAC, sterilizing equipment, laundry and food services all in the basement. Trina Slate is the CEO of Prairie Mountain Health.
5: So we're waiting for assessments to be complete. Is the building safe to occupy?
4: The Regional Health Authority has set up a temporary clinic, but with roads and bridges washed out, some patients have to travel hours for medical care.
6: This is catastrophic for our region.
4: Dr. Bitu Malik is a radiologist and on the board of Doctors Manitoba.
6: We're talking about a health center that has a very busy emergency department.
4: Manitoba's health minister has asked the federal government to help restore health services and wants a field hospital. Federal officials will meet with the province today to find out more. Some people here say they're frustrated by too many levels of bureaucracy as they worry and wait for help. Karen Pauls, CBC News, Dauphin, Manitoba.
3: The search continues for a six-year-old boy who was taken from northwestern Alberta. An Amber Alert remains in effect for Lanikai Morrison. He's described as white, with a slight build, long, light brown hair and brown eyes. He was taken on Tuesday from Beaver Lodge, west of Grand Prairie. But the RCMP say he was last seen yesterday morning in Fort St. John, B.C. Lanikai is believed to be with his mother, Krista Morrison, her partner, Daniel Ludwig, and another child. The couple may be driving a 2006 red Ford F-350 with an Alberta license plate. Anyone who sees them is asked to call 911. Passengers of an Air Canada flight are still shaken after a rough landing Thursday in Montreal. The Boeing 737 MAX coming from Los Angeles skidded off the runway onto a patch of grass. Barbara Edelson Peterson was one of the passengers. She says she had a feeling something was wrong, describing a burning smell while the aircraft continued at a high rate of speed along the runway. Peterson thinks it could have been a lot worse.
7: The big thing that I'm really shaking about is right outside my window is this box, like a orange and white check box that had something important to do with the runway. And the wing was 10 feet away from that. And I'm pretty sure if the wing had hit that, I don't think any of us would be here right now.
3: None of the roughly 160 passengers and crew was injured. Air Canada and the Transportation Safety Board are investigating. And lastly, the government of Nicaragua has revoked the licenses for about 2,000 lawyers. No explanation for the move has been given, but the UN warns it curtails any legal challenge or defense for critics of the authoritarian rule of President Daniel Ortega. That's your World This Hour. I'm Pep Philpott.
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3: From CBC News, The World This Hour, I'm Pep Philpott. At least 11 people have been killed in a wildfire in southern Spain. 19 others are missing. Up to 150 firefighters are battling the blaze in the Almería province. Local authorities say it is the deadliest fire in the region in 20 years. Many of those killed died trapped in their cars while trying to escape the flames. About 1,000 people have been evacuated from their homes. There are unconfirmed reports the fire was started by a downed power line and then spread rapidly to a nearby forested area. Businesses and schools in Taiwan's capital are closed as one of the largest storms to hit the island in 40 years approaches. Huge waves thrown up by the outer bands of Typhoon Bavi pound Taiwan's northeast coast. The storm is about 1,000 kilometers wide. Forecasters warn it could bring winds reaching 200 kilometers an hour and over 1,000 millimeters of rain. 29,000 soldiers are on standby. Bavi's expected to sweep north of Taiwan tomorrow before making landfall over China's eastern Fujian province. Here at home, severe flooding in western Manitoba has forced the long-term closure of a major regional hospital. Record rainfall left 2 meters of water in the basement of the Dauphin Regional Health Center, damaging critical infrastructure. The closure has residents worried about emergency care. Karen Pauls has more.
4: Officials say the hospital will be closed for an extended period. Service disruptions for months. The hospital's power, HVAC, sterilizing equipment, laundry and food services all in the basement. Trina Slate is the CEO of Prairie Mountain Health.
5: So we're waiting for assessments to be complete. Is the building safe to occupy?
4: The Regional Health Authority has set up a temporary clinic, but with roads and bridges washed out, some patients have to travel hours for medical care.
6: This is catastrophic for our region.
4: Dr. Bitu Malik is a radiologist and on the board of Doctors Manitoba.
6: We're talking about a health center that has a very busy emergency department.
4: Manitoba's health minister has asked the federal government to help restore health services and wants a field hospital. Federal officials will meet with the province today to find out more. Some people here say they're frustrated by too many levels of bureaucracy as they worry and wait for help. Karen Pauls, CBC News, Dauphin, Manitoba.
3: The search continues for a six-year-old boy who was taken from northwestern Alberta. An Amber Alert remains in effect for Lanikai Morrison. He's described as white, with a slight build, long, light brown hair and brown eyes. He was taken on Tuesday from Beaver Lodge, west of Grand Prairie. But the RCMP say he was last seen yesterday morning in Fort St. John, B.C. Lanikai is believed to be with his mother, Krista Morrison, her partner, Daniel Ludwig, and another child. The couple may be driving a 2006 red Ford F-350 with an Alberta license plate. Anyone who sees them is asked to call 911. Passengers of an Air Canada flight are still shaken after a rough landing Thursday in Montreal. The Boeing 737 MAX coming from Los Angeles skidded off the runway onto a patch of grass. Barbara Edelson Peterson was one of the passengers. She says she had a feeling something was wrong, describing a burning smell while the aircraft continued at a high rate of speed along the runway. Peterson thinks it could have been a lot worse.
7: The big thing that I'm really shaking about is right outside my window is this box, like a orange and white check box that had something important to do with the runway. And the wing was 10 feet away from that. And I'm pretty sure if the wing had hit that, I don't think any of us would be here right now.
3: None of the roughly 160 passengers and crew was injured. Air Canada and the Transportation Safety Board are investigating. And lastly, the government of Nicaragua has revoked the licenses for about 2,000 lawyers. No explanation for the move has been given, but the UN warns it curtails any legal challenge or defense for critics of the authoritarian rule of President Daniel Ortega. That's your World This Hour. I'm Pep Philpott.
8: tether off, we're gonna tether off the mother sucker, tether off the sucker.

sit back and close your eyes. 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Yeah. Now I know things aren't the way they used to be right now, but they are gonna get better someday. And I know that.

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1: From CBC News, The World This Hour, I'm Pep Philpott. Analysis by CBC News reveals dozens of Canadian senators are missing votes in the Red Chamber. That means some legislation is being passed by a nearly empty Senate. J.P. Tasker was involved in the analysis.
2: We crunched the numbers to find out just how often senators were casting votes in the upper house. And what we found is regular absenteeism. Dozens of senators are routinely missing big votes on some of the government's signature legislation. In some cases, only 50, 60, 70 senators out of the 95 or so sitting members are weighing in on whether to pass bills like hate crime legislation, the budget, spending measures. In some instances, only a little more than half of all members of the Red Chamber are there. In the 12 months following the last federal election, the Senate sat for just 76 days. Only 8 senators have had a perfect attendance record over that period. The rest were away anywhere from 1 to 54 days. And it's raising concerns. The Conservative Senate leader, Leo Husako, is telling me if attending the Senate for 3 days a week is too burdensome, then it raises legitimate questions about whether these senators are in the appropriate place for them. JP Tasker, CBC News, Ottawa.
1: Employment in Canada saw little change in June. Statistics Canada has just released its labor report for the month, and it shows job numbers increased for youth, but declined for those 55 and over. Overall, the unemployment rate dropped just 0.1 of a point to 6.5%. Transport Canada has seized the sister ship of the vessel that sank off BC's coast last month. It's being detained for violations or safety deficiencies, including operating as a commercial passenger vessel when it is a pleasure craft. The ship is owned by the same charter company whose boat sank June 28th with 10 people on board. One person died after being rescued. 6 others are presumed to have drowned. An Air Canada flight from Los Angeles to Montreal slid off the runway as it landed Thursday. No one was hurt, but it shook passengers like Barbara Edelston-Peterson.
3: I'll just say the second that jet hit the runway, it was pouring rain. It was like, something's not right. We were going very fast, of course, and suddenly there was a smoke smell. And then the next thing I knew, we were like tumbling onto the grass and there was smoke and dirt and grass right at my window. I couldn't see outside.
1: About 160 passengers and crew were on board. The Transportation Safety Board is investigating. Taiwan is bracing for the arrival of a powerful storm. Typhoon Bavi is about 1,000 kilometers wide. It's on track to pass over northern Taiwan before making landfall in eastern China. Laura Westbrook has more from Hong Kong.
4: This is the strongest storm of the year so far. Bavi has been moving across the Pacific Ocean, and according to the Central Weather Administration, it's packing maximum sustained wind speeds of around 162 kilometers per hour. It's expected to bring with it a lot of rain, particularly to the mountainous areas in central and northern Taiwan. That carries with it risks of flooding and landslides. And according to local media in Taiwan, this is the largest typhoon Taiwan has seen since 1995. It's expected to pass to the north of Taiwan. More than 1,000 people have been evacuated, 20,000 military personnel also on standby. This typhoon is expected to hit the eastern coast of China over the weekend as well. Laura Westbrook for CBC News, Hong Kong.
1: The number of people killed in a wildfire in southern Spain has climbed to 12. 19 others are missing. Up to 150 firefighters are battling the blaze in Almería province. Many of those killed died trapped in their cars while trying to escape the flames. Officials say they weren't following the recommended evacuation route. That's your World This Hour. I'm Pep Philpott.
5: New entry.

0: 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Taste. 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And enjoy. Via Rail. Love the way.
1: CBC News, The World This Hour. I'm Pep Philpott. Statistics Canada says the Canadian economy added 18,000 jobs last month, enough to nudge the unemployment rate down 0.1 point to 6.5%. Anissa Dari has more.
2: This is a slight but steady uptick after May. In that month, there was an unexpectedly high jump. The Statistics Canada report also showed a slight jump in people working in the private sector for the second month in a row. Actually, the agency says over the past year, employment growth has been concentrated in the private sector. These numbers are the last big data points the Bank of Canada gets when it comes to where the economy is at before we hear a decision on the central bank's policy interest rate next Wednesday. There's many economists predicting that trend-setting interest rate won't change. Interest rates are often shifted by the Bank of Canada to try and tackle inflation or to stimulate the economy. And while there's an improvement in jobs compared to a few months ago, this flat data for June could mean policymakers still wait and see how things develop. Anise Haidari, CBC News, Calgary.
1: An Amber Alert remains in effect for 6-year-old Lanikai Morrison. RCMP say he was last seen in Fort St. John, B.C. Morrison has a slight build, long light brown hair and brown eyes. Police believe he's traveling with his mother, Krista Morrison, her partner, and another child. RCMP say they're driving a red 2006 Ford F-350 with Alberta license plates. Amber Alert has been expanded to Yukon and Northwest Territories with police warning they may be heading north. Transport Canada has seized a boat operated by the same BC fishing charter company whose vessel sank off the coast of Vancouver last month. One person died. 6 others are believed to have drowned. Linda Ward has more.
3: This is the sister vessel of the Top Ocean that sank on June 28th, owned by the same company. It's been seized by Transport Canada. The order on this second vessel says it's being detained for violations or safety deficiencies, and that it's actually a pleasure craft being operated as a commercial passenger vessel. And it's also not registered or marked properly. The order identifies the owner of these vessels as Leah Yin. He runs a company called Top Vancouver Fishing Charter, Inc. The captain of the sunken boat is 22-year-old Chen Ming. He is among the missing, but his family members have said he previously complained about a broken door that allowed water into the boat, and they didn't know if he was even properly licensed as a charter boat captain. The RCMP are looking at whether it was the boat or the operation of the boat that led to the sinking. Linda Ward, CBC News, Toronto.
1: Taiwan is bracing for the arrival of Typhoon Bavi. Huge waves thrown up by the outer bands of the storm pound Taiwan's northeast coast. The storm is about 1,000 kilometers wide, one of the largest to hit the island in 40 years. Forecasters warn it could bring winds reaching 200 kilometers an hour and over 1,000 millimeters of rain. Anger towards the U.S. was tangible during Ayatollah Ali Khamenei's funeral. Iran's late supreme leader was laid to rest yesterday. Anna Cunningham has more.
4: Late into the night, carrying the coffin draped in the Iranian flag, mourners loyal to the Islamic Republic massed at the burial site in the eastern city of Mashhad, the birthplace of the late Ayatollah Ali Khamenei. Weeping and beating their chests, mourners lined the streets as his coffin was carried into the shrine of Imam Reza, the holiest site for Shia Muslims in Iran. The one person missing from public view was the late supreme leader's successor, his son Mujtaba. He has not been seen at any funeral or burial ceremonies. Amongst the crowd outside the burial shrine, there were calls for revenge, chants too calling for death to the US President Donald Trump. After 2 days of attacks from both sides, it's understood that attempts are being made to get diplomacy back on track as the fragile ceasefire hangs in the balance. Anna Cunningham, CBC News, London.
1: 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I'm Pep Philpott.
5: Hi, everyone. Maria Recruit here from All Things Real Estate. And I have a question for you. Are you finding that you have a nuisance neighbor? Are you finding that someone's smoking on your property that you don't want them to smoke? You have dogs that are barking next door. Someone starts the lawnmower early in the morning to wake you up, or your next door neighbor is building something and starts hammering at 7 o'clock or 8 o'clock in the morning. So do you want to know more, a little bit more, how we can handle nuisances? And that's a funny word, but I've got Scott McKechnie. Hi, Scott. Thank you. Hello. Welcome back. Welcome back. Well, Scott is a paralegal, and he also he's a legal mentor. He's left being a paralegal and gone into legal mentors, which is probably a little bit easier than facing the law with a landlord and tenant board like myself. And he's going to talk to you about what you can do with a nuisance neighbor. And Scott is a mentor and teaches lawyers and paralegals. So I'm so happy to have you on the show again. Welcome again, Scott.
6: Thank you very much for having me back. And indeed, nuisance is an interesting area of law. It's annoying to many people who won't like some of what I'm going to say today. Some people won't believe some of what I'm going to say today, but it can actually, if we keep an open mind to it, be a fun and interesting topic to explore. It's not fun if you get stuck having to deal with it, but it's certainly mentally stimulating to come to understand the topic. And when I say fun, actually, when I do this as a presentation for the lawyers and paralegals that I coach, I actually do it as a puppet show. I have puppets that are involved in various examples of committing nuisance to one another. So I have two puppets, Bob and Joe, and they're in constant legal disputes over some form of nuisance that Joe is either contributing to Bob or Bob is contributing to Joe. But it certainly does get the message across.
5: I love it. You should have them on the show. Bring them next time. Bring Bob and Joe. I'd love to meet them.
6: I will do that then. It will be quite entertaining.
5: Sure. This is for entertainment. Not only will you learn something with this show today, which is why I try to do with all my shows, but it has to be entertaining too, right? Because we learn when we laugh, we joke, you know, and the way I think about it as a senior is I could die tomorrow. Does any of this really matter? No, because once I'm gone, it doesn't really matter, right? So I think if we took more of that attitude, maybe we could let up on some things, you know, not take it so seriously. But tell us, I mean, because I know for some people, this is a real problem. That's why we came up with this topic, you and I, Scott, is because I hear that a lot from anyone who's in my associations. And also you hear it from the lawyers and paralegals and their clients. So help us out here, Scott.
6: Yes, and I'm going to do that somewhat anecdotally, which actually takes us back to the puppet show idea. The puppets, of course, they just play out anecdotally the different examples and situations that have come up or may come up. But I'm going to start off simply with an explanation, a layperson explanation of what is nuisance. Or the tort of private nuisance, as it would be referred to in law. And it's actually something, it's not a statute, it's in the common law, and it's existed for hundreds of years. It's actually one of the oldest aspects of law, in that there's interference with property. And property rights law has been around for hundreds of years. It was, you know, essentially one of the earliest areas of law that developed in the English common law system. So to simply provide a summary definition, I wrote this down just before the show. This is not an official legal definition. I'm not quoting this out of an actual case, but it's a summary that I prepared. And it's simply when something, being noise, vibration, smell, light, or a material object such as smoke, dust, debris, chemicals, water, animals, insects, tree roots, or fruit, or any other form of thing, substantially interferes with the reasonable enjoyment of a neighboring property. And where that starts to throw people for a bit of a loop is they think, well, many of those things are not illegal things to have or do. Mm-hmm. It's not illegal to have a tree and have tree roots that maybe grow underground and cross the property line and cause some sort of interference with the neighboring property. That's not a problem whatsoever. So how does nuisance law arise if these things are legal to do or legal to own. And nuisance is based on the harm rather, or the wrongfulness, I guess, of the harm rather than the wrongfulness of the conduct. That's the way that it gets looked at. And it's a bit of a balancing mechanism when the courts have to deal with these situations. Whose rights are being more infringed? Would the rights of the person who is causing the harm be more infringed if they had to pay some sort of damages or if they were ordered to stop doing what it is that they are doing? Or would more harm result if that were to be allowed and therefore result to the person who's being impacted by it?
5: Sure. And you know what? That's a really good point. Because now with the marijuana laws, somebody living close to someone in an apartment building and they smell the marijuana and they say that's a nuisance for them, isn't it?
6: It can be. Of course, the law on the marijuana, because usually the person who's the partaking in the marijuana use, they will claim that it's for a medical reason, that they need some sort of an accommodation. Now, if it's somebody that's just doing it purely for recreational purposes and it's causing interference with the a neighbor who may be asthmatic, mm-hmm. And suffering some sort of actual medical harm, then that's probably an easier decision for a judge to look at and say, okay, in that particular situation, it's posing a nuisance. But then in the other situation, again, that balancing mechanism of trying to accommodate somebody's medical needs would certainly be much more challenging for a judicial decision.
5: So I have a question. So if someone's saying that they're using it for medical reasons, do they have to perform, do they have to show paperwork for that?
6: I would enter that. I would expect. I haven't actually pursued those cases or researched many of those cases directly, but I would presume that they're going to have substantiated with some sort of medical information to just claim I have this ailment and I therefore need to take this and not have anything to back it up. Well, rules of evidence in a court aren't going to usually allow that to happen. If you control the evidence, you should have to put it forward.
5: Fantastic. Okay, so I know you have some case laws that you were going to talk to us about.
6: I do. So okay. I made some notes on some interesting examples and some things that had been brought to the courts as nuisance claims. Most of them have been successful. Some of them have not been successful. So I wanted to share some of those with you. Here's an interesting case, DeSando versus Canadian Transit Company. Canadian Transit Company, a number of years ago, started buying up a number of residential properties around the base of the Ambassador Bridge in Windsor with some intentions on, I guess, making some adaptations to the entranceways and so forth to the bridge. Now, a neighboring or an adjacent community, the Sandwich area of Windsor, a number of property owners brought legal action against the Canadian Transit Company, alleging that the boarding up of all these derelict houses, that vacant houses in and around the area, posed an eyesore and it was causing a reduction in real estate values.
5: Absolutely. Yeah.
6: So that did go through the court system. And unfortunately for the property owners in the Sandwich area, the courts eventually deemed that no, unfortunately, an eyesore is not enough to pose a nuisance. It may be affecting your property values. And the actual judicial decision was quite sympathetic to the people who the judge had made comment that it seemed that they were more victims of collateral damage victims in a dispute between Canadian Transit Company and the City of Windsor and delays in getting the permits. Mm-hmm. That particular case, the people were unsuccessful in the nuisance claim, but we can certainly see that eyesores and other things that bring down property values is going to be something that somebody's going to be greatly concerned about.
5: Yes.
6: Unfortunately, that one didn't go anywhere, but I do have some other interesting ones that did go somewhere.
5: Let's hear them.
6: This one here involved a corporate landlord, a numbered company, 340909 Ontario Limited. and it was having difficulties as the landlord of an apartment building. It sued a neighboring steel manufacturing plant, Huron Steel, coincidentally Windsor again, for sound and vibration. So again, when we think about nuisance, and that we need to remain alert to the fact that it has nothing to do with wrongful or illegal conduct. Huron Steel, it's legal for them to be in the manufacturing business. Mm-hmm. It's legal for them to have equipment that creates sound and creates vibration through the ground. These are legal activities. But the harm that was resulting from that, the effects upon the neighboring apartment building owned by the corporate landlord, was impacting the number of tenants that wanted to live there and have to listen to these sounds and feel the vibrations coming up through the building. Mm-hmm. So the corporate landlord sued, and they were successful in that particular case. They received, and this will sound fairly minimal, but I think this case was late 70s or early 80s, so look at the inflationary effect on these numbers. They were awarded $14,900 for lost rent and $56,500 for the reduced value to the property, being the value of the apartment building itself, as sort of, I guess, the impact that it was feeling by having these steel operations going on. Mm-hmm. Here's another one that involves an apartment building. Now, this case was actually brought by one of the tenants in the apartment building itself, a gentleman by the name of Gordner, and he brought an action against a numbered company, 2384898 Ontario Limited, that was operating as a nightclub called the Level Vodka something or other salon, or I can't remember its full name, but he was a tenant in a 26-story building, and three nights a week, I guess Thursdays, Fridays, and Saturdays, when the Level Vodka salon or nightclub was holding its evening events, the bass from the nightclub was traveling across the and keeping Mr. Gordner as well as some other people in the building awake till, you know, 1-2 o'clock in the morning, whenever the music would go off at the end of the bar hours. So he was successful in that that case, and the damages ended up being quite significant. And again, just to reiterate, owning a nightclub is a legal thing to do.
5: Sure. Yep.
6: Playing music in a nightclub is a legal thing to do. And

0: He ended up receiving an award. It was based on $50 per night, three times per week, 52 weeks in a year. And this went on for 4.4 years. So the judge did the math on that and tacked on an extra $10,000 for aggravated damages, because the nightclub, once it became aware of the disturbance it was causing, didn't bother to stop. So the judge felt that deserves I guess an extra slap for aggravating the situation and aggravating the sufferings that Mr. Gordner was going through. So the total assessment in that case was $44,320. Now, interestingly, the case was brought in a small claims court, and it was brought prior to the increase in the limit of the small claims court up to $35,000. So at that time, the limit was still $25,000. So even though the judge assessed the claim at $44,320, the judge could only award $25,000. That's still a fairly substantial amount of money, and that was awarded essentially because the nightclub was keeping this gentleman awake at night.
1: Yeah, and it's just one person that was complaining. The other people didn't. And you know what? That brings a very good point, Sean, that what we need to do is make sure that you as a landlord or landowner should check out what's going on in your area before you purchase a house. Really. You know, if you want to buy an apartment building and you're beside a manufacturing, someone's going to complain about it. Because when I think about purchasing a property, Scott, I look around and say, okay, what can someone complain about? You know, if they're just starting to build a new development and your house is just on the outskirts of, that's going to be noise. That's going to be nuisance. Someone's going to complain about it, right? So I always look at that. I mean, my father taught me that years ago is, never buy near, don't buy in certain areas, don't buy near where they're going to start construction, because that's noise, that's dirt, that's everything. He says buy in a really good mature area that you won't have nuisances like this happening. So my advice to anyone who's going to be a landlord or landowner or real estate investor, make sure you're in the right area of town of where you're purchasing. And I can see your head going up and down, because that's only logical, right? That's only logical. That's good business sense, right? So, I mean, and there's too many people getting into real estate that think they're going to make their million. They buy anything, anywhere. No, stop. Make sure where you're buying, you're going to be able to find the right tenant profile that will want to live there. If you don't want to live there yourself, why would somebody else want to live there? So, you know, Scott, I mean, this is a really good example of what could that didn't have to happen if those people decide not to buy in that area. Because I would never buy, besides a nightclub, I would never buy before a manufacturing plant. So do you have a third one that's really interesting for me to listen to?
0: Well, I have a few more, but you're bringing up an interesting.
1: Oops. We'll be back. I think we're just having a little bit of problem with the internet, everyone. But Scott's going to be coming back in a moment. So this is Maria Crew from the Real Estate Investment Group and also the Real Estate Media News Network. You can find us on YouTube under Real Estate Media News Network. Please sign, subscribe, and share. We have about 60 odd videos. And this one's going to be added to it. Hi, you're back. Here we go. It's a lot of people on the internet. There you go, Scott. Okay, so go ahead. You said you're going to bring it. It was a good point I brought up.
0: Yeah, bringing up a point of where you want to acquire properties, and you mentioned you don't want to buy an apartment building that's across the street from a manufacturing facility. Sometimes, though, these things can surprise people, or what ends up happening is one of the neighbors changes their activities and so forth. I have a couple of examples that are interesting for you. There was a case, Milne versus Salt Spring Island Rod and Gun Club. Mm-hmm. So that was in a rural area. So somebody buys a property and starts to use it for a gun club. And of course, the residential people in the area weren't too pleased with that. There was another one, just trying to find the name of it here. I guess the name doesn't specifically matter. The case involved a number of residential property owners bringing an action against a commercial property where the commercial property had changed its operations to become a go-kart track. So now they're having to listen to go-karts. The other thing that you mentioned is that I wanted to point out too is more than one person may be affected. So when you mentioned that the Gordner gentleman, he's the one that sued the nightclub, but other people in the building could have taken part in that. And sometimes what people don't realize, and this is one of the things that I try to emphasize to the lawyers and the paralegals, a judge has even done a write-up in a judicial decision on it, that even in the small claims court, the limit, currently $35,000, recently up from the $25,000, is on a per plaintiff basis. So when I was still in practice, the limit was $25,000 at that time, but I did have a situation where I was representing six plaintiffs against one defendant, and all of them were suing for the $25,000 limit. You can imagine the defendant, he was screaming bloody murder as to how he can be sued for $150,000 in total in the small claims court. And that is something that people need to recognize, is that they can be sued in multitudes of the court limit, not just as a total of the court limit.
1: Yes,
0: how many people are affected. And in the nuisance law, if you know multiple people are being affected, they could all bring the bring an action. And lawyers and paralegals will often look at that sort of a we'll call it an opportunity. If multiple people are being affected, great. Name them all in the action, and not only looking at a bigger piece of money coming out at the end of it, but the weight of that case is going to be much heavier and possibly lead to some settlements or other legal strategies.
1: Good point. It's not just one person; it's numerous numbers. You'll probably win your case because there's more people involved. I think that's a really good point.
0: Yeah, and not only does that apply to nuisance, it will apply to any type of case that's going on in this example that we're talking right now, the small claims court, that the limit is on a per plaintiff basis. I'll send you some more information about that offline when we chat later.
1: I think that's really good to share too, you know, with all my with all my association members. They would love to know about this, so please be and feel free to share it yourself on my site.
0: Will do. So a couple of other examples I have here for you. And again, to put an emphasis on the fact that, you know, the conduct itself may be somewhat or fully legal. In the case of Northern Lights Arabians versus Sapergia, this case was about grazing horses. So somebody didn't have a secure enough fence to keep the horses in, and the horses kept wandering over to the neighbors and grazing on the neighbor's property.
1: Flowers?
0: Well, it wasn't flowers. I believe it was just the in the grass in the field. Don't have the specifics about that, but eventually the cumulative effect of this happening frequently enough created enough of a concern. Now, they didn't get hit very hard, but it was still a $2,500 award that that was provided on behalf of the plaintiff in that particular case. this one,
1: I'm just going to stop now. Like they say, the grass is always greener on the other side, right?
0: Maybe.
1: Especially for the horses, must have been something they liked over there.
0: Something was attracting them. That's for sure. This one here, for anybody doing renovations to property, landscape, and so forth, this one could come in very concerning. The case of Hammer versus Kirkpatrick. So in this particular case, a landowner was doing some landscape renovations. They removed curbs that had been alongside their driveway. Those curbs had been used for more than just a decorative purpose, but they did have utility to them, and that they were containing the water flow during storms and directing the water out onto the street where it would flow down into the sewer, the storm sewer drains. By removing those curbs and altering the landscape, Kirkpatrick ended up affecting the property of Hammer and causing water to flood into the property of the Hammer people. Mm-hmm. So they brought an action against Kirkpatrick, and they were successful in that and awarded $14,000 for basically what amounted to altering the water flow on a property. I had a case while I was in practice that involved a retaining wall that failed. And when the retaining wall failed on, we'll call it Smith's side of the property line, it crossed the property line. So dirt and the wall material itself being interlock, and then some water and mud, and it ended up smashing through the sliding door to the neighbors, and of course causing a bit of a mudslide into their basement. That was a nuisance claim. Something from one neighbor has gone to a neighboring property and caused harm or interference in the reasonable enjoyment of the neighboring property.
1: That makes a lot of sense. And you know what? Now when you think about it, there's so many new developments coming up, being put up. And people in the new development, a lot of times with the new developments, they really aren't paying much attention about the water levels or what's going to happen. They just build to make money, right? So my sister actually bought in a new development, and she had it flooded every spring, because she was at the bottom of a hill. Like, that's another thing. I would never buy a house at the bottom of a hill. Mm-hmm. You know, real estate 101. Make sure you're on the upper part of a property, you know, land. Don't go at the bottom end of a hill because you're going to get water in your basement. Like, these are just normal things you think about, right? But she bought it. It was brand new. She loved it. But she had this problem. They came every year to fix it. But that was a nuisance, right? I mean, you bought a brand new house, you shouldn't have these problems. But I do know that a lot of people are complaining about brand new houses that it hasn't been done properly. It hasn't been done properly. And so these people are having problems with a brand new house, which you shouldn't have any problems with at all.
0: And you're referring to drainage?
1: Yes, many problems. Could be drainage or the overhang wasn't far out, so the water's coming right inside the house. Right. Silly things that, you know, if years ago you would have never found this, you would never have this happening in houses. Every house that I purchased that's an older home, you know, in good areas, none of those problems are happening. Like 50 or 60 years or 140 years later, it's not happening. They were built properly. Right. You know, people who built knew physics, chemistry, they knew everything about the land. You know, can't say that now.
0: It's interesting, and you raise an interesting point there too, that not only may nuisance be playing a role, if something's happened on one neighbor's property and it's causing a substantial interference on the neighbors on the other side, but there might be negligence involved too as well, negligent design, negligent construction. So, and that quite often in these nuisance cases where you're something has been altered or something's been changed in a construction process, negligence is going to come into play as well. And that then legal practitioners, so they'll usually start to throw everything at the wall and see what sticks. Negligence, nuisance, anything else that they can add into it, and then start peeling it back as the facts come out even deeper.
1: Yes, I know. Wow. Do you have another one for us before we stop?
0: If we have time for a couple of other ones. So in my little byline that you had running here earlier, and on your website that was posted, we had talked about the example of tree roots.
1: Yes.
0: And this goes back to my background. From 1994 to 2009, one of my areas of focus when I was still in the insurance business dealt with the arborists or tree guys. Okay. And so studying of tree cases and situations that come up there came to be a fascination of mine. And the idea that tree roots, so if you have the property owner A has a tree fully on his own property, but the roots over time eventually spread out and they span, and people will be surprised. Sometimes the root span is actually broader than the span above ground of the branches. And roots will go looking for moisture, and that moisture could be on a foundation wall through condensation, even underground. Moisture could be on the liner of a swimming pool or pipes and so forth. And quite often a tree's roots from property owner A will end up interfering and causing some sort of harm to property owner B. And that is deemed a private nuisance in law, where something has escaped, even something as natural as tree roots have escaped from the one property and caused harm to the other property. And there's actually lots of cases available on the Canley website that provide examples of that.
1: Mm-hmm. And you know, that's a very good point, because at one time I actually put in on my property, I've got a huge property and I have lots of space and I wasn't near any type of piping like water or whatever else. And I put in a weeping willow, which I love weeping willows. Well, my neighbor came and cut it down. Why? Because the weeping willow goes towards water, right? Mm-hmm. So that's something else when you're going to purchase a property. Make sure what kind of, if you have a lot of trees around your property close to the basement, close to the foundation, you shouldn't have that, okay? Get rid of them, cut them down or whatever else, because it's going to go into your foundation. I mean, that's what happens with roots, right? Is that they go into the foundation. And then the other thing too, for yourself, you know, if you're going to purchase something, look at the sun pump. Listen to see how many times it goes on and off. Now, I'm going to tell you something. In the house that I have, one of my houses, which is built in 1871 and was moved to where it is in the town of Niagara Lake, they put a basement unfinished, and it has there, they had a sun pump, but you could hear the water coming in, trickling through, but there's never been a flood. I've owned that house since 1988. There's never been a flood. It was done so well that the water comes in and just goes out probably wherever it has to go, right? I've never had the sun pump running at all. But that's another thing which would be, you know, that if you're buying a new house and you see a sun pump in the new basement, you better be aware that they're having water problems. That shouldn't be happening.
0: Mm-hmm. Yeah. Just before we wrap up, because I do know that this will be of interest to you and especially the lawyers and paralegals that I speak to, when it comes to a landlord and the responsibility that a landlord may have for the nuisance that is actually being caused by the tenant. Mm-hmm. And this comes up every once in a while, the question of, can the landlord actually be blamed or held liable for what the tenant is doing to cause interference to a neighbor? Mm-hmm. So let's say, for example, you have a tenant who engages regularly in, well, you used cannabis earlier, or even cooking of certain types of meals that are causing smells, or operating a barbecue. You know, they want to get away from the wind, so they put the barbecue between two houses, and there's only 6 feet, and you know the neighbor's windows open, and they do this on a regular basis. That can be a problem. The neighbor is going to certainly eventually put a foot down, and if they want to bring legal action for it, they're going to do it in the tort of nuisance.
1: Yeah.
0: And are they going to just go after the tenant that's actually the person that's causing these interferences, or are they going to name the landlord? And if they name the landlord, and the law can make the landlord responsible if the landlord is allowing the conduct to go on. So if the lease agreement specifically states go ahead and have a barbecue, or go ahead and, you know, do certain types of activities, to operate a daycare in your backyard, you know, we're going to allow that. Meanwhile, it's been a very quiet residential neighborhood with just seniors up until that point. And then the landlord authorizes a new tenant to start operating a daycare in the backyard. That could pose a nuisance. Again, operating a daycare, it's a legal thing to do.
1: I know.
0: Is it substantially interfering with the neighbors, including especially if the character of the neighborhood is being changed by the new activity that you're introducing into that neighborhood, such as an example we're using right now, a daycare. So
1: that's such a good point, Scott.
0: Thank you. So I hope that provides a bit of an overview as to what nuisance is and how it can affect property owners and those that are in the landlord business. Yes. And certainly if you have other questions, or your viewers do, I look forward to receiving those.
1: Yes, please do. How can they get in touch with you on Facebook, Scott? Tell us how they can get in touch with you.
0: Well, landlords and paralegals can get in touch with me. Mm-hmm. I don't provide services to the public. So if the public has questions or concerns, they should contact a lawyer and paralegal. And if that lawyer or paralegal doesn't have the answers, that lawyer and paralegal can contact me. My email address is cpd4u as in continuing professional development. Four is the number four and the letter U. So cpd4u@outlook.com.
1: Fantastic. Wonderful to have you. Again, I'm going to raise this. I mean, you've brought so many good points, and that's why I want to continue having you on my show, Scott. You offer so many, I mean, like you're looking from the point of view for the paralegal or lawyer, what you would suggest to them. I'm coming in from a landowner, real estate investor, and I'm coming from that point of view of what you should be doing as an investor, what you should be looking, because you will become liable. So how do you prevent from becoming liable? Do your due diligence before you purchase a property. Make sure that you have good neighbors, next of all. Make sure that the houses aren't too close to each other. That's another thing my father taught me. Have space between the properties, because the closer you are, the more of a nuisance you can become for anyone at any time, you know? So this has been fantastic. As you're looking at it from your point of view, I'm looking at it from my point of view, and we come together because we're trying to help basically landlords, landowners, real estate investors, and you're helping the paralegals and the lawyers. And this is a fabulous, fabulous show. So I thank you so much, Scott McKechnie. We'll have you on the show again, of course, on something else that's really, really interesting that we all might come and we might come across and we should be aware of, and we have to protect ourselves. Thank you, Scott. You take care. Have a great weekend, okay?
0: Thank you. Will do. Thanks, Marie.

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2: 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Analysis by CBC News reveals dozens of Canadian senators are missing major votes on key legislation, and that's raising questions about accountability in the upper chamber. JP Tasker was involved in the analysis.
3: We crunched the numbers to find out just how often senators were casting votes in the upper house. And what we found is regular absenteeism. Dozens of senators are routinely missing big votes on some of the government's signature legislation. In some cases, only 50, 60, 70 senators out of the 95 or so sitting members are weighing in on whether to pass bills like hate crime legislation, the budget, spending measures. In some instances, only a little more than half of all members of the Red Chamber are there. In the 12 months following the last federal election, the Senate sat for just 76 days. Only 8 senators have had a perfect attendance record over that period. The rest were away anywhere from 1 to 54 days. And it's raising concerns. The Conservative Senate leader, Leo Husako, is telling me if attending the Senate for 3 days a week is too burdensome, then it raises legitimate questions about whether these senators are in the appropriate place for them. JP Tasker, CBC News, Ottawa.
2: Employment in Canada saw little change in June. Statistics Canada has released its labor report for the month, and it shows job numbers increased for youth, but declined for those 55 and over. Overall, the unemployment rate dropped just 0.1 of a point to 6.5%. Climate activists are sounding the alarm over the new federal pipeline proposal. Last week, Ottawa and Alberta unveiled a plan to carry 1 million barrels of oil a day to the West Coast. But as Nick Logan reports, critics say the cost to the climate isn't worth the gamble.
4: Nobody knows how long the global economy will rely on conventional energy. But while it does, as much of that energy as possible should come from Canada.
5: In a video posted on YouTube last week, Prime Minister Mark Carney said Canada faces multiple urgent challenges, and oil and gas production must be a part of the solution. He says this can be done in tandem with a bigger push toward electrification and developing clean energy sources. But the Canadian Climate Institute's Rick Smith says the federal government is spending too much political capital on the conventional energy side of the equation.
6: It is a bad bet to assume that 10 years from now, 20 years from now, there is going to remain in the world an ever-increasing appetite for Canadian oil and natural gas.
5: Neither of the proposed pipelines have been approved, and it would be into the next decade before they're built and operational. But by that point, global temperatures are expected to have risen even further. Nick Logan, CBC News, Fredericton.
2: The government of Nicaragua has revoked the licenses for about 2,000 lawyers. No explanation for the move has been given, but the United Nations is warning that it curtails any legal challenge or defense for critics of the authoritarian rule of President Daniel Ortega. Anger towards the U.S. was tangible during Ayatollah Ali Khamenei's funeral. Iran's late supreme leader was laid to rest yesterday. Anna Cunningham has more.
7: Late into the night, carrying the coffin draped in the Iranian flag, mourners loyal to the Islamic Republic massed at the burial site in the eastern city of Mashhad, the birthplace of the late Ayatollah Ali Khamenei. Weeping and beating their chests, mourners lined the streets as his coffin was carried into the shrine of Imam Reza, the holiest site for Shia Muslims in Iran. The one person missing from public view was the late supreme leader's successor, his son, Mujtaba. He has not been seen at any funeral or burial ceremonies. Amongst the crowd outside the burial shrine, there were calls for revenge, chants too calling for death to the U.S. President Donald Trump. After 2 days of attacks from both sides, it's understood that attempts are being made to get diplomacy back on track as the fragile ceasefire hangs in the balance. Anna Cunningham, CBC News, London.
2: 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I'm Pep Philpott.

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3: Well, hello everyone. How are you doing? Welcome to the Niagara Now radio show with Maria and Dawson. We always try and get people from the Niagara region to come on the radio show. And you'd be surprised how many people don't even want to take that opportunity, which I don't understand at all. But anyways, Dawson's out there networking and finding people for the show. Let's see, I'm going to get him on. So it's your hostess, Maria and Dawson from realwealthradio.ca. And let's see if I can get a hold of Dawson.
4: Dawson
3: right now.
4: From Niagara Now.
3: Hey, Dawson, how are you doing?
4: I'm doing all right. How about you?
3: Okay, very good. So I was just saying that you find some great guests for us every Friday.
4: Well, I couldn't do it without you.
3: Yeah, there you go. Okay, Dawson. So who do you have today?
4: Our guests have not called at this moment, so it is just us two.
3: I'm sorry? Oh, just us? Okay, that's fine. No problem. I mean, like I was saying to everyone, our listeners, that many people don't want to be on a radio show, which I don't understand, but that's fine. You know, more time for us. So Dawson, tell us what's new and exciting in the Niagara region.
4: Exactly. Some people just like talking in person, some like just playing live, but the media, it's a mixed bag, so, well, you just have to keep moving.
3: Yes, you do. Absolutely. And we do here on Niagara Now Radio Show on realwealthradio.ca. And today is the 10th of July, 2026, Friday. We come to you live, 12 o'clock every Friday, Dawson and myself. Okay, Dawson, the floor is yours.
4: So what we have here is my trusty brochure.
3: Mm-hmm. Good.
4: And this one is the physical tickets for the baseball game for the Welland Jackfish. Welland, to our listeners, Welland is a city in the southwest of Niagara Falls, and it's in between Niagara Falls and Fort Erie, that little city with the big canal.
3: Mm-hmm.
4: And where it is, the Guelph Royals are in town. They're facing Welland Jackfish Thursday, July 16th, so that's next Thursday,
3: mm-hmm.
4: at 7 p.m. The game starts at 7.05 p.m. Maybe they do some national anthem or something.
3: Mm-hmm.
4: The game starts at 7. Your ticket to fun at Welland Stadium, located at 90 Quaker Road, Welland, Ontario. Well, Welland isn't a really big city, but if you do see a stadium there or some kind of baseball field, I'm sure that that's where it'd be taking place. And last year, I watched a game on TV on the local channel. The Welland Jackfish were up 11-0 against another team. For the most part, the Welland Jackfish are on the upper part of the standings and always have a new talent arriving on their team and talent growing, and hopefully one day they might make it to the Blue Jays. So this is the important thing about seeing a game in your backyard,
3: mm-hmm.
4: is that these players in the MLB, the Major League Baseball, have to come from somewhere.
3: Mm-hmm.
4: And who knows? They might just come from the Welland Jackfish.
3: Sure.
4: And another opportunity for me to cover another game,
3: mm-hmm.
4: next Thursday.
3: Okay.
4: So So that is what I have on there. I can continue talking about baseball, but I will also talk about the event that we just attended yesterday.
3: Oh, yeah, that was a great event.
4: The event we attended yesterday was from the Niagara Tourism Network.
3: Mm-hmm.
4: This was the inaugural meeting with the new management company, TPN, mm-hmm. Tourism Partnership of Niagara. And this was the second time meeting some of them, as we heard that the Niagara Tourism Network is going to continue to grow. And this was located over at White Oaks,
3: mm-hmm.
4: in Niagara-on-the-Lake.
3: Mm-hmm. Beautiful spot.
4: City in between St. Catharines and Niagara.
3: Mm-hmm.
4: Right down the street.
3: Yeah.
4: And at White Oaks, we were in the back patio, back garden area.
3: That's beautiful over there. Everyone should go and have lunch over there.
4: Yes, lunch. And there's two different restaurants. There's the Play restaurant and there's the Live restaurant. The mm-hmm. Play is the more casual restaurant, and the Live is the, as we say, the higher end restaurant.
3: Mm-hmm.
4: And the doors are open. You walk in, you talk to the receptionist, and they'll guide you to where you need to go. Some things require a membership, but mm-hmm. some things are the general public, which it's not aware of. Everywhere.
3: Well, to go to the restaurant, you don't need a membership. You only need a membership if you're going to be using their facilities. And you can get a day membership. Remember they were talking about that for $25, and you can use everything that's available there?
4: Yes.
3: Yeah. So and I know you went on a tour. Unfortunately, I wasn't able to go on the tour, but you went on the tour. And any surprises that you didn't expect?
4: Alyssa took me on the tour.
3: Mm-hmm.
4: It was one of the sales representatives at the White Oaks, and I think one of the surprises, I might have noticed it before, but there was chandeliers. There was two really nice chandeliers
3: In the ballroom,
4: to the main ballroom,
3: mm-hmm.
4: so, just outside of there. And I looked up. I said, "Hey, those are very fantastic, elegant chandeliers." And she said, "Oh, that's a good catch. You noticed them." I told her I went to White Oaks a few years ago for the Niagara Economics Summit,
3: mm-hmm.
4: the large scale gathering of the minds, and this was a more recent visit that we did yesterday. And she just said, "Oh, I think those were just installed not too long ago." So. Mm-hmm. I appear to be very observant in the tour, so I always make sure I ask questions or I walk away with learning something new. So just like we are growing here, also the White Oaks is gradually expanding in their, whether it's their menu options, their feng shui. I think I said that last time. I just really like that word.
3: Mm-hmm.
4: And the decorations, but also the commitment to tourism in Niagara, which was the main goal of the meeting yesterday.
3: Mm-hmm. Yeah, and you know that ballroom, my brother and my sister-in-law painted that ballroom and added gold leaf. That's my brother and my sister's work at White Oaks, and then they had the bar area where they had used gold leaf all over the place. I think since then they've changed it, but I remember going there and it was just beautiful with the gold leaf. And that ballroom is huge, and think about it, they did it by hand, eh? And my brother right now is actually living in Florence. They have their own studio, art studio and art school. And actually, he's the one that did the statue and the bust of Harriet Tubman. That was my brother. They had the statue and the bust came all the way from Florence, Italy. So a
4: Well,
3: bit of
4: that's a
3: history.
4: long ways away, but we're glad to.
3: Yeah.
4: Yeah.
3: So our family, the recruit family, is very much involved with the city of St. Catharines, you know, through the art. Through the art. And my nephew has, his wife has a floral shop in Thorold. So we're the family of entrepreneurs. The whole family, you know, has it in our blood. We have entrepreneurship in our blood. So I just a little bit of trivia. So keep going. What else do you have for us?
4: And speaking of the Harriet Tubman bust statue, we heard yesterday again, we reminded that the Harriet Tubman 175th anniversary arrival will take place in St. Catharines, the commemorative walk, Saturday, July 25th from 10 to 2. The walk will take place in downtown St. Catharines, James Street, between King Street and Church Street. So on James Street, right in the heart of downtown. Well, if you're down there, you see a big group of people. You no wonder why they're over there. It's for this walk. So from 10 to 2, so the whole time will be the community celebration, a vendor market, bouncy castles, a self-guided Black history tour, food and more. 11 a.m. entertainment by Renatha and Vibe. Some African American based music. At noon will be some local speakers, and 1 o'clock, yes, that's 1 o'clock, the walk will start.
3: So I think I'm going to ask you to interview the lady who's running that program. Is that okay?
4: It's a bit soon. Hopefully I will be down there at that time.
3: Oh, no, you don't
4: And
3: have to do it. If you're going there, great, but we can have her on the show before that. We don't have to wait until that time, you know, or
4: that will
3: after
4: be
3: the
4: Rochelle
3: event.
4: Bush, the owner of Tubman Tours Canada, the self-guided Black History Tour.
3: That's great. That's wonderful. I like to see entrepreneurs do things like that. That's really good.
4: I think that the thing that resonates with Harriet Tubman was just the persistence. I feel very persistent toward reaching a goal, and it's a different paradigm, but the amount of obstacles that Harriet Tubman had to overcome, and the different perceptions of how she was treated, and the people around her were, was just there's lots of mountains to climb. So every time around this year comes along, I drive by some of the historic homes of the Underground Railroad, and just reflect for a moment how lucky we are to have some of the freedoms we have, and celebrate the emancipation. So it's just a sign of respect to history, and learning about what happened in the past. So they're going to continue the celebration at a picnic the following day, Sunday, July 26th, from 11 a.m. until late, at Lakeside Park, Port Dalhousie in St. Catharines. Well, that'd be a good opportunity to get down to the beach and late. Well, check the Lakeside Park to St. Catharines Park's website. I would assume that the parks would probably close around 11 p.m., but late is a relative term, so just be aware. And so that looks like it's a great way to continue that. And it's the great part about it is free. Mm-hmm. And that's what we do here on Niagara Now. We give you opportunities, our listeners, to experience things that you might be able to on a limited budget or limited time to book things in advance or any of the sort to make logistics easier for you and to raise our brothers and sisters of knowledge and recreation and just to be more aware of what's going on in your area. And that's why we're here.
3: Mm-hmm. Yeah.
4: But another reason why we're here is that we're also looking for sponsors. If you're listening and if you want to get your business out there and noticed, please reach out to confidencemedia101@gmail.com and you'll talk to me and we can sort something out.
3: Sure.
4: Reach out to realwealthradio.ca and check out the website. 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
3: Mm-hmm.
4: And more than just a click, hop, jumping away.
3: Yep.
4: We'll be here to hear our wonderful voices.
3: Uh-huh. And we've got shows 24 hours a day, both music and business. So what you do is why I called it Real Wealth Radio is because I wanted people to learn how to become wealthy. And so I have shows that are designed for that. Of course, shows like I have with you, Niagara Now, where we talk about other businesses, you know. So you come for the music, but you stay for the business advice. So do you have some more wonderful guests or any new events that you want to talk about right now before you close up?
4: So next week we're going to have Alyssa call in from White Oaks, a sales representative.
3: Good. Oh, good. Good.
4: Even a different title than that, but mm-hmm. Someone who is just very generous yesterday mm-hmm. with the setup with the breakfast type menu to serve the guests of the Niagara Tourism Network. Lots of new faces yesterday, and next week we will have a call in from her
3: mm-hmm.
4: and they'll talk about what initiatives are happening with White Oaks, how people can get involved, and just continuing the relationships that we build with local businesses. And so that is what is going next week.
3: Mm-hmm.
4: And another thing I learned from last time was just to be present and show up to the events that matter. And when I am in the moment and experiencing what's around me, that is what brings other people over to our table to ask questions and to learn. So I'm sure that you'll get your tour one day, Maria, but
3: mm-hmm.
4: we'll have Alyssa to fill in for the details.
3: Yes, absolutely. Absolutely. I'm glad you went on the tour. So when you interview her, you'll have a little bit more information.
4: Of course, and that's Dawson from Niagara Now signing mm-hmm. off.
3: Okay, Dawson. Listen, have a great weekend. We'll talk to you next week, okay?
4: You as well.
3: Take care. Ciao for now. Well, that was our wonderful co-host, Dawson Walters from Confidence Media. And you're listening to Niagara Now Radio Show with Maria and Dawson. We come to you live every Friday at 12 noon Eastern Standard Time. And I look forward to you joining me next week. Please feel free to get in touch with Dawson. Send him an email saying, I'd like to be on your show, Dawson. And he will have you on the show. So I'm going to sign off with our music. You take care in the meantime, everyone.
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4: From CBC News, The World This Hour, I'm Pep Philpott. Statistics Canada says the economy added 18,000 jobs last month, enough to nudge the unemployment rate down 0.1 point to 6.5%. Anissa Dari has more.
5: This is a slight but steady uptick after May. In that month, there was an unexpectedly high jump. The Statistics Canada report also showed a slight jump in people working in the private sector for the second month in a row. Actually, the agency says over the past year, employment growth has been concentrated in the private sector. These numbers are the last big data points the Bank of Canada gets when it comes to where the economy is at, before we hear a decision on the central bank's policy interest rate next Wednesday. There's many economists predicting that trend-setting interest rate won't change. Interest rates are often shifted by the Bank of Canada to try and tackle inflation or to stimulate the economy. And while there's an improvement in jobs compared to a few months ago, this flat data for June could mean policymakers still wait and see how things develop. Anise Haidari, CBC News, Calgary.
4: Analysis by CBC News reveals dozens of Canadian senators are missing votes on government legislation. In the 12 months since the last federal election, the Senate convened for just 76 sitting days total. Our analysis found only 8 senators out of 105 in total had perfect attendance over that time. Some missed more than 50 sitting days. Senate sources also add that while some senators show up to be marked present, they routinely leave before votes are held. The spotty attendance means some legislative changes pass with barely half of all senators casting a vote. An Amber Alert remains in effect for 6-year-old Lanikai Morrison. RCMP say he was last seen in Fort St. John, B.C. Morrison has a slight build, long light brown hair and brown eyes. Police believe he is traveling with his mother, Krista Morrison, her partner, and another child. RCMP say they're driving a red 2006 Ford F-350 with Alberta license plates. The number of people killed in a wildfire in southern Spain has climbed to 12. 23 others are missing. Up to 150 firefighters are battling the blaze in Almería province. Local authorities say this is the deadliest fire the region has seen in 20 years. Many of those killed died trapped in their cars while trying to escape the flames. Officials say they weren't following the recommended evacuation route. Businesses and schools in Taiwan's capital, Taipei, are closed as the largest storm to hit the island in 40 years approaches. Huge waves thrown up by the outer bands of Typhoon Bavi pound Taiwan's northeast coast. The storm is about 1,000 kilometers wide. Forecasters warn it could bring winds reaching 200 kilometers an hour and over 1,000 millimeters of rain. And lastly, Meta, the company behind Instagram and Facebook, is in hot water. The European Union is ordering the company to change its addictive app design after finding the company in breach of its digital service laws. William Denslow has more from Brussels.
6: This is a preliminary investigation. It was launched by the European Commission back in 2024, and it makes for some damning reading as far as Facebook, Instagram, essentially the parent company, Meta, is concerned. Now, what the European Commission alleges is that it says Meta did not adequately assess the risks of its social media platforms, essentially its addictive or alleged addictive properties, saying autoplay and infinite scrolling put the brain into autopilot mode. They say this has huge impacts both when it comes to physical and mental well-being for users, most notably for children and vulnerable adults. We have had a response publicly from Meta. They say they disagree with these preliminary findings. and say they don't accurately take into account the significant steps the company has taken to protect teens. William Denslow for CBC News.
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3: Well, hello, everyone. Maria Recruit here, and I'll be getting my co-host Amanda Renaud on the show, Truth for Change, where we talk about the changes that are going on in business. And the changes are happening so very, very quickly that I find a lot of people can't keep up with it, including me. I have to admit, I'm on a learning mode all over the world. I mean, I just had a great meeting this morning with someone who came up with an app to use on my Airbnb listings. So I was talking to him. I'm going to have them on my radio shows also to talk about the app, but also I'm going to be trying it and probably promoting it. I have so many Facebook groups. I really would love to have you all join me on my Facebook groups. I've got the Niagara Falls Host Airbnb on Facebook. So just, you can always look for my name and find out it's Maria Recruit. You can always find me on all the social media sites. Also, you can find me on Substack where I write about this. So I'm going to wait for Amanda. We're going to be talking about some things new. And I had Amanda on my other show with my other radio station where I host a show. And that's 4680Q.com. I'm on there every Thursday at 5 p.m. So I look forward to you joining me today or next week at 4680Q.com at 5 p.m. It's an internet-based radio station also, and I've been on there for years and years. So let me see if I can call Amanda now.
4: Hello?
3: Hey, Amanda, how are you doing?
4: I'm good. How are you?
3: Very well. I was talking to the audience, you know, that I had you on my other radio station, 4680Q.com, and we were talking about, you know, how to start a business on a zero budget and how many mistakes are being made by entrepreneurs. And today we're going to be talking about different programs that I guess entrepreneurs can use in our series, Truth for Change, that people can find on Spotify. So tell me, Amanda, I've been doing some research and I can bring it up, but what research have you been doing now as far as business apps or programs?
4: Yeah, so there's actually quite a bit that's out there right now, and especially that are compatible with AI, where you can just add AI plugins.
3: Yes.
4: And, you know, you can have some automated features. Now, I'm not a fan of all automated features because I like control of things as well, especially with customer relations programs, you know, and keeping track of what you're doing.
3: Yes.
4: But there are a lot of different tools out there that can help people in terms of keeping organized and getting things done quite quickly.
3: Yes.
4: And you can use AI as a tool, and it can be really effective, you know, because there's a lot out there that does take a lot of time, but AI can do very quickly.
3: Yes. You know? Yes.
4: Especially for me, I do a lot of file converting, a lot of organizing files, and all of those things. So, you know, there are things out there that can minimize the length of the tasks.
3: Yes.
4: And yes. Or manage the tasks pretty effectively altogether.
3: I agree. I agree 100%. Actually, I've met with some people lately that have new programs that are coming out there that I'm trying out, and it's phenomenal the amount of work that AI can do for us. So it saves time for us to do other things. Like you and I are very creative. You know, you're a publisher, you're a Canadian publisher, you're busy with manuscripts all the time. Myself, I'm a real estate investor and I've got rentals and I have to, control what's going on in them. People coming in, people going out, the property managers cleaning up the properties, getting rid of the garbage. I mean, there's nothing sexy about this, but it all has to get done. So AI can take care of other things that I don't need someone physical to do it. I just need them to spit out the information I need. And you're
4: Yeah,
3: finding the same thing.
4: exactly. Yeah, and that's a good thing where you can cut the time down, or you can get it to generate, a quick image for you or format something quickly for you, collect information. And I learned actually that there is all kinds of different AI agents. They do different things. Some AI programs are better than others for certain tasks. And, it's a good thing to learn about because whether we want AI or not, it's here. It's not going anywhere. And a
3: That's
4: lot of
3: right.
4: businesses are beginning to use different programs to help them because it's just owning a business takes a lot of energy and a lot of time. There's a lot of little to-do lists. So, for a business owner, time is a really important currency because we are always running out of it.
3: We
4: So
3: are.
4: if you can cut down things that won't affect, your overall operations, I say go for it.
3: Yeah, can you talk about some of them that you're starting to use? In fact, today I had a Zoom call with a new inventor about a new thing that I can use for my Airbnb listings. And I asked him, like, what program did you use? And he says, well, I use Gemini. And we were talking about that there's different AI programs that work better for certain things. And like ChatGPT, Claude, Gemini, the other one, there's a couple more there. Fill me in if you remember. But they all are good for certain things, and you not every one of them is going to be able to satisfy you when you ask a question. Are you finding that also?
4: Yeah, so some of them are better for, organizing, doing research. Some of the programs are better for bringing up statistics, commenting, video formatting, and there's tons of different AI programs, right? So it's about learning which ones work the best for the right job. It's just like social media, the right content for the right platforms. Well, AI kind of works the same
3: It does. It
4: because
3: does.
4: some of these AI tools are engineered to meet certain needs when it comes to AI. Like there was one I used to use, Sora. I think it's no more anymore, but it used to generate videos
3: Oh,
4: for you.
3: yeah. Okay, I heard
4: And
3: about
4: you would
3: Sora.
4: put your picture in and it would make videos. It was really good for that. So it's just like learning which ones are best for the right, task.
3: Exactly. I'm using Claude to help me write my book, Amanda, and I think I spoke to you about that. It really is helping me to organize my thoughts. It's not going to write the book, but it organizes it. It did research of who I am, and of course, he found out who I am from all my social media sites that I'm on, right? So when you think about AI, they can go and do all the research. And that's why it's important, like if you want to be known for something, make sure that it's on social media. Like, for instance, I want to tell you something that someone told me. They were looking somebody up on Grok. That's another one, Grok and ChatGPT. And they were asking about this person because I do this too. If somebody gets in touch with me, I'm going to do research on social media so I know who they are, what they're all about. And people are doing it with me. So this one woman said she was looking this person up that's supposedly is her friend, and she said that the person talks about all these courses she took, but she never mentions which school she went to. Think about that.
4: There's a lot of that online, and you have to be really careful with that and make sure that the person you're working with has those expertise for a period of time, right? And I think that's what it comes down to, because there's all kinds, you can find courses for literally anything,
3: Sure, you
4: right?
3: can.
4: And everybody learns differently. And there, some people are going to need longer courses and longer education to really get things. So, it's that comes down to knowing yourself too. 12 hours is not, knowledgeable enough for anything really. It's a good starting point, but it's you have to actually do the work to really understand it.
3: Well, they say it takes 1,000 hours to become an expert. And I believe it because when I look at myself, like when I was trying to learn about artificial intelligence in 2022, when ChatGPT came out, when I heard about it and I tried it, I thought, oh my goodness, this is going to help me so much. But soon enough, ChatGPT wasn't doing what I wanted it to do. So then I went and tried Perplexity, which was so much better. But then Perplexity wanted us to pay, and they wouldn't even let you do more research than a certain amount. So I got off of Perplexity, left it alone, and then I went to Grok. And with Grok, I love Grok. Grok is really good. But at one point it says, I'm sorry, I'm too busy. Okay. Then I went to Claude because I'm using all of them. But okay, now. So I went to Claude. And he said, okay, I can't. You can come back at 2:30 in the afternoon. That's as much as I can give you. So it's okay. I just leave that page open, go and do my thing, and then go back. Or what I do is cut and paste the link and put it, in Google, and then cut and paste it again and put it back and start all over again, So, but what I would love to do, and I think you have this, Amanda, maybe I'm wrong. Do you have your own AI that you can use as much as you want? I think you mentioned that to me. Like, do you have your own personal AI that you use all the time? Or
4: You can design your own bots, right? Like you can design with some of these premium ChatGPTs, you can plug in a bunch of information and customize it to your needs. So you can train it to, and really what it comes down to is being able to ask ChatGPT the right questions, giving it the right directions. You have to assume that it knows nothing about what you're doing. A lot of people say, oh, AI doesn't work, blah, blah, blah. No, it does work. You just
3: Yes.
4: have to know how to command it and
3: The
4: what tell it what to
3: prompts.
4: do. So, and if you're not accurate with that, then you're going to struggle with AI.
3: Yeah, you need the proper prompts, which is something else you have to learn to do. And there are courses on that, but try and keep it really simple. If you get good prompts, put them on one side, cut and paste them, and use them. Because to come up with prompts all the time, and Amanda, when I started and they were talking about prompts, I didn't even know what it was. I had to look it up on YouTube. Or Google to find out what a prompt was. So see how much we're learning as we go along.
4: And it's true. Everything you do with business, social media, it's all learning, it's all trial and error. And you just have to make decisions that are not too costly. A lot of people buy, spend a fortune on subscriptions and software and never end up using them.
3: Yeah, that's right.
4: And you have to do your homework when you're investing in expensive software and programs, because you may already have the capability in other software that you already own. And that's happened to me before. I've realized, oh, well, I didn't need this because I could do this in this program or that program. So it's good to try trial versions and make sure you are using it correctly. There's always tutorials on YouTube that can teach you a ton about how to use things.
3: Mm-hmm.
4: And that's how I learned, because I'm a self-learner. So mm-hmm. some yeah. people are not. They might need courses and things like mm-hmm. that. It just depends how you are.
3: Exactly. But, yeah.
4: You know, it's you have to be willing to try different things and be creative. Mm-hmm. I think with ChatGPT also, because it will kind of, you just have to know what to ask it, right?
3: Mm-hmm.
4: And
3: yes.
4: even in business, it's all about asking the right questions.
3: Yeah, exactly. Exactly.
4: That's what it comes down to. It'd just be like having a normal assistant.
3: Yeah. But it is. And you get better at it the more you use it, and not be frightened and run away from it, but rather, you know, grasp it and embrace it, because I think that's what we need to do, is embrace this wonderful new free asset in business. If I only had that years ago, I would be miles ahead, Amanda. But you know, I mean, like, we're going through the system, learning, all of us. So I feel a definite advantage that, you know, I do remember what it used to be like and how much easier it is now, but it's also more complicated. So you have to find a balance, which is, I think, what you're trying to say too, isn't it? Take it easy, go slow, one step at a time.
4: Yeah, exactly. And make good decisions, because that's uh-huh. what business is about.
3: Yeah.
4: You're making good decisions.
3: Uh-huh.
4: And just because something didn't work for someone else, it doesn't mean it can't work for you.
3: Yes.
4: And that's another thing that, you know, comes up a lot in business. Well, I tried this and it didn't work and blah, blah, blah, blah. Well,
3: yeah.
4: Did they really try? Like, how much did they really invest in that software or app or strategy,
3: yeah.
4: you know?
3: Yeah.
4: So I have to learn to, you know, you can't just take people's word for it. Read reviews, watch videos on things. Because I know with some of the stuff that I use, like, those subscriptions can be quite pricey. Like,
3: oh, yeah. People yes.
4: are paying hundreds of dollars a month to have these premium subscriptions.
3: Mm-hmm.
4: So you also have to look at, are you even getting that money back? Are you getting your money's worth
3: yes.
4: by having a premium subscription?
3: Yeah. Good point. Yeah. Good
4: it's
3: point.
4: Very expensive.
3: Mm-hmm.
4: Even some of the ChatGPT programs a month, you know, they're a few hundred dollars.
3: Mm-hmm. Well, I couldn't afford that. So that's why I go on AppSumo and buy it from there, and I try it out for free for 2 months. I don't like it, I send it back. And I'm probably going to be giving my affiliate link in the future, or we'll upload it, because I know this is going to go on Spotify, this show. So I think you have some links you can put on there too in the future. Don't have to necessarily do it right now, but that's where I see us going in the future, is with affiliate links, and then inviting people to join our shows on next week on our YouTube channel, and it's called Business Renegades, and we usually do a show a week. So go on YouTube right now, guys, and the theme of those videos is how to start a business on a zero budget, and that within itself is a gift to learn how to do it. Again, we go right back to what we're discussing right now, where you don't have to spend all the money, just try it to see if it works or not.
4: Exactly.
3: Uh-huh.
4: Exactly. And, yeah. it, and it's going to take time. It takes time to learn things, you know.
3: Yeah.
4: Some people just pick it up and use it for a few minutes, and they'll say, oh, you know, it's no good. Or
3: yeah.
4: But you have to explore.
3: Yes.
4: And you have to play around with it, and there's going to be errors and mistakes and moments, you know, where you mm-hmm. click on things and you mess things up, but you just get through it, you know.
3: Yeah. Yeah, yeah.
4: And I've learned how to use, you know, master certain programs and software, because all I've had is time.
3: Me too.
4: Nothing but a situation where I've got to figure it out.
3: Yeah.
4: There's
3: yes.
4: nobody to ask.
3: Yes.
4: There's nobody that would know what to do
3: yeah.
4: around me.
3: Yeah.
4: So sometimes you just have to come back to it, you know, take a mm-hmm. pause, come back to it, and hope, you know, if it works out. And, you know, I've used ChatGPT also. I have used it to help me resolve problems as well.
3: I
4: And it
3: know, you
4: was
3: were
4: pretty good
3: telling
4: with
3: me.
4: that too, troubleshooting.
3: Yeah.
4: That's another thing a lot of people don't realize.
3: Yeah, I know. I talk to people about that, you know. You have a question, go there and ask the question, you know.
4: Exactly,
3: Yeah.
4: exactly. And that's what it's all about, is asking the right questions. When you're in business, you're working with clients, you should be continually asking them questions. You know, it's
3: Exactly.
4: not just about watching numbers, because those numbers, they tell a story, but it's the conversations with the customers that tell the bigger story, right? So, and that's what it takes in the first 5 years of business, is building trust, relationships, connecting with people, and learning and growing. You know, if you get too comfortable, you know, you're going to get stuck in bad habits, and those bad habits start kicking back in, and you can't have any bad habits because your profit margins are so low in the very beginning. So there's not a lot of room for huge mistakes.
3: And like you and I say, if you're starting a business, have a job. You know, have a job, either part-time or full-time, in the meantime, to bring in the money and then grow your business, because otherwise you're just under too much pressure. And I was meeting somebody yesterday, Amanda, at one meeting, and he was saying that, okay, I'm gonna try and sell an ad to somebody. And he says, I just, you know, sometimes I get so disappointed when it doesn't work. Well, he's really relying 100% on one business, and you just can't anymore. You just can't. You have to have multiple sources of income. And you know, you and I keep repeating this, and people are still not willing to do the extra work to make sure they have multiple sources of income.
4: Exactly. And that's just it, because when you're stuck, and you're stuck in a mindset of lack, and you're not getting enough, and you're worried about how you're going to pay the bills, and you're worried about this, you can't focus on growing your business because you're too focused on growing your bank account because you
3: Yeah,
4: have to survive. So
3: exactly.
4: you're not going to see things clearly, and you're not going to see the leaks in the foundation, and
3: That's right.
4: you can't fix what you don't see, and you can't plan for what you don't see. And business is all about planning. And a lot of people will say, well, no, you know, I have a product and blah, blah, blah. And but you can have a great product. You can have the best product in the world, but if you don't have a plan of how you're going to get that product out there and who's going to want that product, you know, you're going to be chasing your own tail.
3: Yeah, for
4: So
3: sure.
4: you have to be able to be a good planner, a good problem solver. And because that's what business is all about. And a lot of people today, they don't know how to solve their own problems,
3: That's
4: right?
3: right.
4: They're
3: That's
4: struggling
3: right.
4: with that.
3: Yeah.
4: Makes
3: Yeah.
4: it difficult for them to solve other people's problems
3: Never mind
4: because
3: their
4: they're so
3: own.
4: focused on their own.
3: If you can, you know what, Amanda, that's a really good point. If you can't solve your own problem, how can you solve somebody else's problem?
4: Exactly. And you see this a lot, right? You know, I see this in even the coaching space. I've seen it all over the place. And you have people who want to do something, and you know, you get to this point where it's like, okay, well, this is not how you're coming across to other people. You have to be a really good problem solver because people trust other people who can solve problems and figure it out, and they don't need to, you know, be in constant worry about, are they going to figure this out? Like, what's going to happen? You know, am I going to get my product? How service is going to go? You know, they don't want to see uncertainty because uncertainty makes people have fear and anxiety. And that's not a good feeling for your consumer, for your client or customer. They don't want to feel that. They want to know that whoever's solving their problem is confident, efficient, and accurate, right? So I see this all the time with people, and they can't figure out their own problems, and they get frustrated, and then they give up, and they don't want to, you know, continue to do anything. But business is all about solving problems, making changes, and identifying risks. So that's the big thing, is
3: That's
4: you
3: what
4: have
3: it
4: to
3: is.
4: be very clear-minded
3: Yeah.
4: You
3: And you
4: can't
3: know,
4: be all over the place.
3: yeah, and Amanda, I had you on my show yesterday on 4680Q.com, and you'll be coming as a guest quite often there. Yeah, it was a great show. Even the station master said, really, really good show. But yesterday I had a terrible day, but I still had to go forward. And today I had to start all over again, right? So there it is. You just continue, put one foot in front of the other, and you solve one problem after another. And you know what? The other thing that I'm finding when I start to get mad at people because they're not moving fast enough, I back off. I back off and I take a rest, and then I go and then send a nice email to them or a text or whatever, and things get done easier. Instead of me flying off the cuff, it doesn't work. So, everyone, when you're having a really bad day or you're having a problem with one person, back off completely. You know, maybe you don't want to talk to them that day, or you just want to text them something nice, but get away from them, and then you can always go back when you're in a better mood. Because I assure you that tomorrow or the next day or the day after or next week, you'll be in a better mood to solve that issue. So that's what I've been doing, you know, because you can't solve anything by trying to push someone to do it and they resent it. You don't want that.
4: No,
3: Yeah.
4: and that's the biggest thing in business, right?
3: Yeah.
4: Is that you want to build healthy and positive relationships. It's okay to take a break. It's okay to pause and come
3: Yeah.
4: back to it.
3: Oh,
4: Because
3: yeah.
4: people are going to betray you. They're going to talk about you. They're going to do all kinds of things. They're going to drive you to the ends of the
3: Yeah,
4: earth. But you have
3: exactly.
4: to be able, when everybody else quits on you can't quit on yourself, right? And that's what
3: Exactly.
4: I always say.
3: Yeah.
4: That's the difference between successful businesses and unsuccessful ones, is
3: Yes.
4: that they didn't quit, they found a way, and they were able to get through bad days. You start looking at it like, okay, it's just one more bad day, just one more bad day. And then
3: Exactly.
4: all of a sudden, years have gone by, and you've conquered all of the
3: Yeah,
4: bad days, and
3: exactly.
4: your numbers are good, everything's good,
3: I
4: and you
3: know.
4: relax a
3: Yeah,
4: little.
3: it's
4: So
3: so funny.
4: that's the difference between really smart business owners and business owners who are kind of reactive.
3: Exactly. You
4: You don't
3: can't be
4: want them to react.
3: reactive. Yeah. Like I phone Amanda, everyone, to all my listeners, when I have a really bad day. I may call Amanda and talk, and then I have another girlfriend that I go and talk. Most of the time she talks, which is fine because it takes my mind off of it anyways, right? But for the real problems, I call up Amanda. And we kind of talk about, we don't even have to go into it specifically. We talk about the generally, right? Which I did yesterday with you, and then I had you on my show, and we went into a little bit more details there. So I use these opportunities to produce a show, and Amanda does too, right?
4: You learn, right? It's
3: Sure.
4: the business owners who are real. They're
3: Yeah.
4: real about the problems they're facing. They're real about, their struggles. Because if you're transparent, you're authentic, chances are somebody else in business is also going through that. And maybe they don't want to say that,
3: Of
4: or they don't have
3: course.
4: the courage because they don't want people to see them as weak or any kind of way. But
3: Yes.
4: in the end of the day, all business owners, they go through the same tribulations. And what makes a leader in business is someone who's willing to say, hey, I've been there,
3: Yeah.
4: I'm taking that road, I've walked that path, and
3: Yeah.
4: I know where it leads and
3: Yeah.
4: where it's not going to lead.
3: Yeah.
4: And you can be honest with one another and say, you know what, this person, really frustrated me today. And sometimes we need someone else to say, hey, yeah, I know it was frustrating, but hey, look at it from this way, or look at it from
3: Exactly.
4: that. We need a distraction, a reality check every once in a while.
3: Absolutely. Oh yeah, we need to be put in our place every once in a while, right? And get a reality check, like you're saying. Absolutely. We are humans, and we have to remind ourselves that
4: Yes, exactly. You're not a robot,
3: Yeah, for sure.
4: beyond your business and your brand, you're still an individual and a person.
3: Exactly.
4: And, you know, that's how a lot of brands actually got well known, is because the owner, or, you know, had a story. The owner or the creator of that business had a backstory, you know, and they come and say, you know what, when I started my business, you know, I was in a garage and I was doing this from my garage and I, you know, didn't know how I was going to do it, but I kept going. And then 2 decades later, you see them established. You're going to have ups and downs, you know? And if you look at sports games, it's the exact same way. You know, you win some, you lose some. Because that's life. That's you can't, it's impossible to win every time.
3: Yeah, no, that's
4: Impossible to win every
3: impossible.
4: time. So you have to be a person of grit. You got to be ready to, that's why you got to love what you do. Because you have to be willing to go to war for what you do and what you love. It has to be worth it for you. If it's not worth it and that job or that service you're doing is stressing you out or the making you feel good, well, then is the few hundred dollars that you're making or a few thousand dollars really worth it?
3: No, that's
4: Probably
3: right.
4: not.
3: If you don't
4: You
3: love
4: lose
3: it.
4: yourself.
3: I
4: It'll
3: agree.
4: change you before you change it.
3: Fantastic, Amanda. So we'll call it a show today. How can people get in touch with you, Amanda?
4: They can get in touch with me at www.magnetic-publishing.ca, or you can email me at magneticpublishing2023@gmail.com.
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3: Good. 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
4: You got it.
3: Okay, and we do have a Substack. Maybe put it there too. Okay?
4: Awesome. All
3: Okay.
4: right. Awesome. Thanks for
3: My
4: everything.
3: pleasure. Thank you so much, Amanda. Take care. Bye-bye. And that was Amanda Renaud, who is my co-host on many shows now. I'm so happy to have her. She's the younger generation. I'm in my 70s. She's in her 30s. So there's 40 years difference. But you know what, guys? We think alike for many, many things. And I learn a lot from her. She learns a lot from me, and that's what it's all about. So I want to thank you all for joining Amanda Renaud and myself, Maria Recruit, on Truth for Change, the radio show. And today, you know, we talked about what apps to use, what AI program should you be using? And it's only by trial and error that you'll find the same, the one that works for you. And each one of them is different. And you're only going to find out as you become more sophisticated in trying out different AI models. So I'm going to say goodbye. 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Take care for now, everyone, and God bless. Have a wonderful weekend. And this is July the 10th, 2026. Ciao. Bye-bye now.
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1: From CBC News, The World This Hour, I'm Kaz Boivin. Some Manitobans affected by severe flooding are criticizing their province's government for a slow disaster response. In Duck Mountain Provincial Park, campsites and roads were washed out, stranding people over the Canada Day long weekend. Cam McIntyre owns a lodge there which flooded. He says the disaster has taken a big chunk out of his seasonal revenue. He wants more information on relief from Manitoba Premier Wab Kanu.
2: We've been asking for help from, provincial politicians and stuff, but we haven't heard anything back yet as to whether it is going to be any sort of help for us.
1: The Premier's office says the province is sending more staff to some of the flooding areas. They will help process insurance claims and financial assistance applications and access flood recovery. A British man who pleaded guilty to manslaughter in the death of an Ontario restaurant owner has been sentenced to 3.5 years in prison minus time served. Robert Evans Jr. admitted to killing Sharif Rahman in Owen Sound almost 3 years ago. It happened after Evans Jr., along with his father and uncle, tried to run out of the restaurant without paying their bill. The three men were recently extradited from the UK, where they had fled shortly after the crime was committed. Canada's economy added 18,000 jobs last month, a modest boost, but enough to nudge the unemployment rate down 0.1 point to 6.5%. Anise Haidari has more.
3: This is a slight but steady uptick after May. In that month, there was an unexpectedly high jump. The Statistics Canada report also showed a slight jump in people working in the private sector for the second month in a row. Actually, the agency says over the past year, employment growth has been concentrated in the private sector. These numbers are the last big data points the Bank of Canada gets when it comes to where the economy is at before we hear a decision on the central bank's policy interest rate next Wednesday. There's many economists predicting that trend-setting interest rate won't change. Interest rates are often shifted by the Bank of Canada to try and tackle inflation or to stimulate the economy. And while there's an improvement in jobs compared to a few months ago, this flat data for June could mean policymakers still wait and see how things develop. Anise Haidari, CBC News, Calgary.
1: The Supreme Court of Canada has reinstated mandatory minimum sentences for offenders convicted of soliciting sex from minors in exchange for money. That minimum was struck down by the Quebec Court of Appeal 2 years ago. The top court has ruled mandatory minimums did not constitute cruel or unusual punishment. The company behind Instagram and Facebook is in hot water with European regulators. They say Meta's addictive app design is in breach of digital services laws. William Denslow has more from Brussels.
4: This is a preliminary investigation. It was launched by the European Commission back in 2024, and it makes for some damning reading as far as Facebook, Instagram, essentially the parent company, Meta, is concerned. Now, what the European Commission alleges is that it says Meta did not adequately assess the risks of its social media platforms, essentially its addictive or alleged addictive properties, saying autoplay and infinite scrolling put the brain into autopilot mode. They say this has huge impacts both when it comes to physical and mental well-being for users, most notably for children and vulnerable adults. We have had a response publicly from Meta. They say they disagree with these preliminary findings and say they don't accurately take into account the significant steps the company has taken to protect teens. William Denslow for CBC News, Brussels.
1: Ukraine has struck a number of oil facilities across Russia, including refineries, a terminal, and a depot. Ukrainian marine drones also hit 10 Russian oil tankers in the Sea of Azov, and strikes also targeted power substations in Russian-occupied Crimea. The attacks are part of Kyiv's campaign to starve the Russian army and the Russian economy as a whole of fuel. That is your World This Hour. For CBC News, I'm Kaz Boivin.
5: Yeah. live and in the mix.

Hello, fada. Here I am at Camp Granada. Camp is very entertaining, and they say we'll have some fun if it stops raining. I went hiking with Joe Spivey. He developed poison ivy. You remember Leonard Skinner? He got ptomaine poisoning last night after dinner. All the counselors hate the waiters, and the lake has alligators, and the head coach wants no sissies, so he reads to us from something called Ulysses. Now I don't want this should scare you, but my bunkmate has malaria. You remember Jeffrey Hardy? They're about to organize a searching party.

Hey, dearest fada, darling mother, how's my precious little brother? Let me come home if you miss me. I would even let Aunt Bertha hug and kiss me. Wait a minute, it stopped hailing. Guys are swimming, guys are sailing, playing baseball. 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

0: Hi, I'm Jamie Poisson, and I host CBC's daily news podcast, Front Burner. Every weekday, we set out to have a conversation about the biggest Canadian and global issues that you want to know more about, from politics to culture to online stuff. We spend a lot of time on the show thinking about the best ways to have those conversations and searching for the smartest people to have them with. That's it. That's the sell. I hope you'll tune in.
1: From CBC News, The World This Hour, I'm Kaz Bovin. An Ontario judge has sentenced a British man to 3.5 years in prison for manslaughter. Robert Evans Jr. had pleaded guilty in the death of a restaurant owner in the city of Owen Sound. The CBC's Philip Lee Shannock has the latest.
2: Robert Evans Jr., his father and uncle dined at the Curry House in Owen Sound, Ontario, when the three left without paying the restaurant's owner, Sharif Rahman, confronted them outside. In pleading guilty to manslaughter last month, 25-year-old Evans Jr. admitted he punched Rahman, who fell and struck his head. All three men immediately fled back to the UK. Rahman died a week later in hospital. Justice Christopher Chorney sentenced Evans Jr. to 42 months in jail, as recommended by the Crown and Defense, saying his swift flight from the country reflects that he knew how serious what he had done was, even if he didn't intend to cause the harm he did when he committed the assault. In July 2024, all three were arrested in the UK and extradited. Evans Jr.'s father and uncle pleaded guilty as accessories after the fact and were sentenced to 21 months each. All three will be deported back to the UK. Philip Shannock, CBC News, Toronto.
1: Statistics Canada says the economy added about 18,000 new jobs last month. That's enough to move the unemployment rate down 0.1 point to 6.5%. The report shows jobs numbers increased for youth, but declined for those 55 and over. A CBC News analysis has found dozens of Canadian senators are missing major votes on key legislation. That's raising questions about accountability in the upper chamber. CBC's JP Tasker took part in the analysis and has the details.
3: We crunched the numbers to find out just how often senators were casting votes in the upper house. And what we found is regular absenteeism. Dozens of senators are routinely missing big votes on some of the government's signature legislation. In some cases, only 50, 60, 70 senators out of the 95 or so sitting members are weighing in on whether to pass bills like hate crime legislation, the budget, spending measures. In some instances, only a little more than half of all members of the Red Chamber are there. In the 12 months following the last federal election, the Senate sat for just 76 days. Only 8 senators have had a perfect attendance record over that period. The rest were away anywhere from 1 to 54 days. And it's raising concerns. The Conservative Senate leader, Leo Husako, is telling me if attending the Senate for 3 days a week is too burdensome, then it raises legitimate questions about whether these senators are in the appropriate place for them. JP Tasker, CBC News, Ottawa.
1: British police have arrested a 26-year-old man in connection with the alleged murder of a former UK cabinet minister. Anne Whittacombe served as Conservative Prime Minister John Major's government in the 1990s and later joined the Reform UK party. Deputy Chief Constable Matt Longman gave details on the circumstances of her death.
4: Officers were called to Miss Whittacombe's home at Haytor by the ambulance service on Thursday, the 9th of July. 78-year-old Miss Whittacombe was located deceased within the property. She has sustained serious injuries.
1: Longman says the killing is not being treated as terrorism and there's no evidence it was politically motivated. He also did not say whether the suspect and Whittacombe knew each other. At least 12 people have died in a wildfire in southern Spain. Almost 24 are still missing.
5: Estamos ante una tragedia. Una tragedia mayúscula.
1: The governor of Andalusia province calls it a major tragedy, and he says most of the victims appear to be foreigners living in the area. Many of those killed died trapped in their vehicles while trying to escape the flames. Spanish officials say they were not following advice to shelter in place. Local authorities say this is the deadliest fire in the region in 20 years. They suspect the fire may have been started by a downed power line and spread quickly, fanned by strong winds. That is your World This Hour. For news anytime, visit our website, cbcnews.ca. For CBC News, I'm Kaz Poivin.
6: Hi, Hi, everyone. It's Maria Recruit here from the 5-Star Mini Tenant Bootcamp. I'm inviting you to join me to find your next best tenant for your home. And I want to be able to help you not have to go through some of the pain and anxiety that I hear so many landlords going through at this time. This has become a very hard time economically for everyone, whether because you've lost your job or whether because you've lost your home. So I'm going to help you, dear landlords, become the best landlord that you can be. So how does my mini boot camp work exactly? Well, within a month, which is 4 weeks, you're going to be able to choose the best tenant that you can get in your home that will not give you any type of trouble at all. This is from my own strategies that I have gained and learned in 21 years of being a landlord. And never has it been more important for you historically to make sure that you get the best person through the door for you to rent to. And how do we do that? Well, the course consists of a Zoom meeting. We have a group Zoom meeting for 2 hours a week where we discuss strategies. I will be giving you some thoughts to take home, some homework to do. I'm going to use the word homework to do. You're going to be doing strategies and you're going to be writing down your avatar. In other words, what is your ideal tenant for your home? And why would you choose that person? For me, before I choose a tenant, I have an avatar. I know exactly what they're going to sound like, what they're going to look like, what they're going to say to me, what I'm going to say to them. So I have the strategy of I know what they look like. I know they'll fit into my properties. So that's the first thing. You're going to have homework to do. Then we're going to be doing some mock interview skills that you're going to be using on your telephone and in person. And on the telephone, you're going to be listening to their voices. You're going to find out how they express themselves. You're going to find out why they left. They're leaving their present place right now. So there are 7 questions and 7 ways I find the ideal tenant. And I use this every single time and it works like a charm. If you're thinking now with the economic time, all my tenants have paid on time and even some of them have paid 3 days in advance. And that really means something in the way I choose the tenant. So if you're afraid of choosing your next tenant because of all the horror stories you're hearing, please join me in my mini boot camp. You're going to be able to relax, enjoy the strategy, enjoy your tenants, because after all, they're there. They'll help you pay your mortgage. It's wonderful to house great people, isn't it? Like myself, I just gave some Christmas gifts and the tenant sent me a lovely email stating, you know, thank you so very much for the lovely Christmas gift you sent me. And also, we love living here. Now, isn't that wonderful to hear rather than hearing someone swearing at you or calling you all kinds of names? So you can stop that at the door. See, once the tenant is in your home, you can't do anything about it, but you can stop them before they even get to the threshold. You're in full control of choosing the person you want in your home. So I welcome you to join me this month. And what you can do is you can send an email to realwealth@live.ca. 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
4: From CBC News, The World This Hour, I'm Kaz Boivin. A British man who pleaded guilty to manslaughter in the death of a restaurant owner in Owen Sound, Ontario, has been sentenced to 3.5 years in prison, minus time served. Robert Evans Jr. admitted to killing Sharif Rahman almost 3 years ago. It happened after Evans Jr., along with his father and uncle, ran out of the restaurant without paying their bill. The three men were recently extradited from the United Kingdom, where they had fled to shortly after the crime was committed. Manitoba Premier Wab Kanu is expected to address concerns about his government's response to recent flooding. Manitobans affected by the disaster say they are waiting too long for assistance. In Duck Mountain Provincial Park, campsites and roads were washed out, stranding some people over the Canada Day long weekend. Cam McIntyre owns a lodge there, which was flooded. He says the disaster has taken a big chunk out of his seasonal revenue.
5: We've been asking for help from, provincial politicians and stuff, but we haven't heard anything back yet as to whether it is going to be any sort of help for us.
4: The Manitoba Premier's office has said the province is sending more staff to some of the flooded areas. They will help process insurance claims and financial assistance applications, as well as access to flood recovery. The Supreme Court of Canada has reinstated mandatory minimum sentences for offenders convicted of soliciting sex from minors in exchange for money. That minimum was struck down by the Quebec Court of Appeal 2 years ago. The top court has now ruled mandatory minimums did not constitute cruel or unusual punishment. One social media post, two conflicting messages. U.S. President Donald Trump says Iran has asked to continue negotiations, but he says that a ceasefire between the U.S. and Iran is over. His message is coming following days of U.S. strikes on Iranian military targets. CBC's Peter Armstrong has more.
6: Donald Trump's talks and ceasefires with Iran have always been a tumultuous thing. On the one hand, he posted to social media Friday saying the ceasefire was over in all caps. But he also said talks would continue even as airstrikes ramp up yet again. Then the U.S. president told the New York Post that Iran is trying to assassinate him and that he's left instructions for what to do if that plot succeeds. If anything happens, he said, his orders are to, quote, just literally bomb them at levels they have never seen before. That, after thousands of mourners Thursday marched through the streets of Tehran as part of a funeral procession for the late Supreme Leader Ayatollah Ali Khamenei. Front and center at that funeral were giant banners written in English saying, Trump, we will kill you. Peter Armstrong, CBC News, Washington.
4: Wildfires in southern Spain have killed at least 12 people over the course of about a day. More are reported missing. As Anna Cunningham tells us, the fires are raging across an area popular with foreign tourists.
7: Hundreds of emergency responders and military personnel joined firefighters on the ground and in the air in the Los Gallardos region. The wildfire started late Thursday and in less than 24 hours burned through 7,900 hectares, racing across the dry forests and scrubland, destroying houses in its path and claiming lives. We are facing a tragedy, says Juan Manuel Moreno Bonilla, head of Andalusia's regional government. The majority of victims are believed to be foreign nationals. In one small village, 4 bodies were found in a burned-out right-hand drive car. They're believed to be British. Spain and other European nations are in a third heat wave. In places, temperatures are exceeding 40 degrees. And now there are fears that controlling this fire could become more complex if the wind shifts direction. Anna Cunningham, CBC News, London.
4: 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For CBC News, I'm Kaz Boivin.
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0: I'm David Ridgen, host of the award-winning podcast Someone Knows Something. Each season, I investigate a different unsolved case, from a mysterious bomb hidden in a flashlight to two teenagers killed by the KKK. The New York Times calls SKS a consistently rigorous, intelligent gem, and Esquire named the series one of the best true crime podcasts of 2021. 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
1: From CBC News, The World This Hour, I'm Kaz Boivin. Manitoba will be sending $500 cash advances to residents who've applied for flood relief. Communities in the province's west have been hit hard by torrential rainfall over the past month, with floods washing out roads and soaking basements. Manitoba Premier Wab Kanu says they're answering the calls for relief.
2: We've received 1,800 applications for help from individuals in the flood-affected areas. Now, to these 1,800 of our fellow Manitobans, we have our finance department and EMO working through the weekend to put money into your hand.
1: The province has faced criticism from some residents in flood-affected areas who say help has not come quick enough. Kanu says Manitoba will match all flood relief donations to the Canadian Red Cross, starting with initial $15 million. An Ontario judge has sentenced a British man to 3.5 years in prison for manslaughter. Robert Evans Jr. pleaded guilty in the death of a restaurant owner in the city of Owen Sound. Philip Lee Shannock reports on the community's reaction.
3: Doesn't bring Sharif back for his family, for his daughter, for anybody in the community.
4: Owen Sound Mayor Ian Boddy says still the community is glad the case is over. Justice Christopher Chorney sentenced Robert Evans Jr. to 42 months in jail, as recommended by the Crown and Defense, saying his swift flight from the country reflects that he knew how serious what he had done was. 25-year-old Evans Jr. admitted he punched Sharif Rahman, who fell, struck his head, and died in hospital. The restaurant owner had confronted Evans Jr., his father, and uncle when the three left without paying. They were arrested in the UK and brought back to Canada. Boddy says he hopes Rahman's generosity guides the community.
3: I hope we all learn something from him. I hope we all carry forward that caring for each other.
4: Evans Jr.'s father and uncle were both sentenced to 21 months each as accessories after the fact. Philip Lee Shannock, CBC News, Toronto.
1: Statistics Canada says the economy added about 18,000 new jobs last month. That's enough to move the unemployment rate down 1/10 of a point to 6.5%. The report shows jobs numbers increased for youth but declined for those 55 and over. British police have arrested a 26-year-old man in connection with the alleged murder of a former UK cabinet minister. Anne Widdecombe served as Conservative Prime Minister John Major's employment minister in the mid-1990s and later joined the Reform UK party. Deputy Chief Constable Matt Longman gave details on the circumstances of her death.
5: Officers were called to Miss Widdecombe's home at Haytor by the ambulance service on Thursday, the 9th of July. 78-year-old Miss Widdecombe was located deceased within the property. She has sustained serious injuries.
1: Longman says the killing is not being treated as an act of terrorism and there's no evidence it was politically motivated. He also did not say whether the suspect and Widdecombe knew each other. Wildfires in southern Spain have left at least 12 people dead and more missing. As Anna Cunningham tells us, it's happening in an area popular with foreign tourists.
6: Hundreds of emergency responders and military personnel joined firefighters on the ground and in the air in the Los Gallardos region. The wildfire started late Thursday and in less than 24 hours burned through 7,900 hectares, racing across the dry forests and scrubland, destroying houses in its path and claiming lives. We are facing a tragedy, says Juan Manuel Moreno Bonilla, head of Andalusia's regional government. The majority of victims are believed to be foreign nationals. In one small village, four bodies were found in a burned-out right-hand drive car. They're believed to be British. Spain and other European nations are in a third heat wave. In places, temperatures are exceeding 40 degrees. And now there are fears that controlling this fire could become more complex if the wind shifts direction. Anna Cunningham, CBC News, London.
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7: Hi, everyone. It's Maria Recruit here from All Things Real Estate. And we're going to have Uncle Carl's. Uncle Carl is from the United States. He's a fabulous guy. So Carl's Crazy Real Estate Stories, we had so much fun with him last time. Carl Spiegelvogel. And actually, I attended one of his masterminds last night again. And I was just amazed the kind of deals that he comes up with, because it's really not what we do in Canada. Not at all. Buying notes, selling notes. It's just another way of doing business. And it's just so much fun. So I'm going to be having Carl on the screen in a couple minutes. But once again, we look forward to having your comments, and we look forward to you joining us on YouTube under Real Estate Media News Network. Please subscribe, like, and comment, and please do subscribe, because I have so many wonderful people that are coming on my shows. They're giving of their time. They're doing this voluntarily, so you can learn from them more real estate tactics and techniques. And it's always nice to say thank you to them by joining, subscribing, and commenting. I have 83 so far YouTube videos, and I'm adding more all the time. So here's Uncle Carl. Uncle Carl, here he comes. Hi, Uncle Carl. How are you?
8: Thanks. I appreciate you bringing me back. And one thing I'd like to start out is, since I was on your show, my viewership on my podcast or download has doubled. It went from the Canadian viewers. It went from 2 Canadian viewers to 4. So now it's 4. No. It's actually gone up. I think it's like around 100 downloads on the last few ones from Canada. We always had some Canadians, but not as many. So I appreciate that. Since I've been on your show for getting your Canadians.
7: Yeah, you know what? That's all good news for me. Now we have to get them to subscribe on my YouTube channel. Yep. Now you have to get your members to subscribe to my YouTube channel, and we can get the word out more.
8: We'll start promoting and stuff. Yeah, same thing the mastermind would do.
7: I'm so happy to hear that. I mean, this is good news for me. This is excellent news for me.
8: I look at the stuff I was pulling up. Is wow, a lot more people from Canada are downloading us. What's the difference? Excellent. Oh yeah, Maria's thing. That's probably why the Canadians are starting to listen now. So
7: well, you know what? You have such fabulous techniques and strategies, and I was mesmerized last night by just listening to you and discussing. You know, you have such fabulous investors that are doing exactly what you're doing. So tell us a little bit about your strategy, because it's completely different than anything we're doing in Canada. So please let us know, Uncle Carl, who you are.
8: Okay. Yeah, well, I'm Uncle Carl. I do these crazy niche type deals, which are typically, we do everything from variances on land, which is taking a lot that's too small to be buildable, going through the city and getting, allowing the setbacks to move and getting buildable, to subdividing lots off houses, but houses extra land, to buying parts of properties. We'll buy portions of properties. You do a partition sale, or let it go through tax sale. We're great at vacant houses. Some of our best deals are take finding vacant houses and searching down either the owners or typically the heirs. There'll be multiple heirs. There'll be judgments or liens or problems with properties. We do everything from takeover properties with judgments and let them expire or negotiate discounts. Anything that's just different, we've got involved, because, again, we don't want to be, you know, somebody that's sending out postcards and be number 20 in line to talk to the owner. I don't like that. You know, I want to be the one that's solving something that's a little complex. And I can talk. I love it, because when we're doing these multiple heir situations, it's like found money. So we call people up. It's like, hey, you're one of these heirs. Your uncle died, and there's da da da da da, and it's found free money. So it's like I'm a treasure hunter, and I bring people money. So I really love that aspect of the business.
7: And you were saying that you do anywhere from 2 to 6 deals a month.
8: Yeah.
7: And sometimes some deals take up to 6 months, because you're actually trying to find who the heirs are and making side deals with, like you had one that had 58 heirs, and you're making side deals with all 58 of them. God bless you.
8: that one, we just want to see if we could do it. You know, sometimes we're like, but that one now, we have we own 93.41% now. About 58 heirs. I got the email this morning from my attorney. There's 2 holdouts. So what we have to do in this one, this is interesting. It's the house that a guy passed away, and there was somebody living there, but it's behind on the taxes at the time. And we started building the family tree. And we talked about it last night. It's like, how do you eat an elephant? One bite at a time.
7: Yeah, that's so right.
8: Built the family tree. There's 8 he had three brothers and sisters, and one of his brothers was still alive. So we bought that share out for $200. You know, the guy was just happy to give it up. No one could do anything. So we owned like 13% or whatever 1/8 is. I should know the math. And then we just started building the family tree and picking them off. And now we have two people left. So now this is what we have to do on this one. We're going to try to continue to negotiate with them and break it down to show them, you know, what their share is worth and why they should take it. And if not, we're going to have to do a partition sale, which forces us to go to court. And the whole property sold. Well, if we own 93.41, we get 93.41% of the profits when it sells at the court. Mm-hmm. And again, you win either way. If it goes for low, we buy it. And if it goes for high, we let it go through and collect the proceeds. Mm-hmm. So the only thing is the expense of the partition sale, which is going to be like $3,000 to $4,000. Mm-hmm. But hopefully we can work out a deal with them. Everyone else has signed. We got it clear. Mm-hmm. The last two are holding out. So I'm like, oh my God.
7: Well, we were talking about that last night, right? I mean, there's always something that happens in any deal, whether it's just purchasing even a house, could be financing, could be as simple as financing. So for you, my goodness, you're able to handle that stress. But I mean, you have a really good sense of humor and you have a really good way of looking at it, Carl. How many years have you been pursuing real estate this way?
8: Well, I started in 2000 through 2008. I went to Ron LeGrand. I learned some really creative stuff.
7: Yes, he's great, Ron LeGrand.
8: Yeah, he's great stuff. I learned then 2008, I lost everything because I was, like I told you last time, was a dumbass. I was buying for appreciation. I had too many hard money loans. And I got back into it a little over 4 years ago doing the creative stuff. And I did creative stuff before. So basically, I've got about 12 to 16 years overall, somewhere in that range experience. Mm-hmm.
7: Doing this. Yeah. Good or bad, you've learned, right?
8: Yeah. I mean, I made mistakes. I lost it in 2008. It was great because now I do things differently. And I'm a little bit more careful with the cash and I have partners with deep pockets too. And we have very low loan to value and everything we're keeping 30-35%. So that if things really get bad, you know, I can liquidate. So I learned my lesson. I'm sure I'm going to learn some more lessons along the way too, that I don't foresee coming.
7: I think we're all learning lessons as we go along. Now, what I found really interesting yesterday and quite exciting was that you were actually buying, fallow land, I mean, just with no houses on, there was a new development coming up, or old. I don't remember if there was old or new, because you have so many deals going on. But this particular one, you were saying, I'm keeping this for this, I'm keeping that for that. And it looked like to me that this was just empty land, besides other parts that had houses, actually.
8: Yeah, we do a lot of like just looking for lots. Like one thing with, you know, some of this stuff is really difficult, but I'm going to show you guys a real easy way to find properties that's worked really well for us. So we look at our city, the areas that are transitioning, getting better, like near the light rail. Okay. So what we did is there's one street called Bearwood. Mm-hmm. And I just went down. Everybody has your own property lookup system. Like a county property, you could be in Canada and do this in Charlotte, okay? Mm-hmm. You need a property lookup system and a telephone. So what we did is I pulled up the street and I started clicking on each property. And then I took the owner, I put in the skip trace company, like there's been verified, which anybody can get is like $22 a month unlimited, or IDI Core, which is more challenging to get. It's a little bit better. I like that. But I was using been verified. All I did was pull up different things, click and call the people. So what I did is I first started out with this one house. I clicked on it and it had a different mailing address. It was owned by Mr. Money. All I did was I went and knocked on the door. Now I could have skip traced him and called him. I knocked on the door. The tenant gave me his number. I went and made a deal with him. We bought that house for $33,000. It's worth about $140,000 now. It's probably worth $60,000 or $70,000 at the time, but we bought in the path of progress. So let's say you're in Canada. Let's say you're a Canadian. Okay. You can pull any, and I'll show you a little bit, talk to a little more. You can pull anybody's property lookup system and just click on stuff, skip trace, and you can do some searches to see which areas are transitioning, which areas where they're seeing more activity, or you can even reach out to the real estate groups in the area and find out which areas to buy and what's happening. Mm-hmm. So you could do that again. And then the next one was that there's another lot right next to it. I clicked on it, pulled it up. It was owned by two different people, Brian Eves and DeMario Fleming. I went down and used the been verified, got a hold of DeMario Fleming. Now this was tax delinquent also. It was just a lot. I called him and he said, hey, I forgot I owned that lot. You know, like, he owned the house next to it. They sold that. They left the lot off. Him and his partners forgot about it. So I made a deal. I made a deal with him. I tracked down his partner, and we bought that for $12,000. We can sell that right now for $120,000. Okay.
7: Wow.
8: Now, at the time, it's probably worth about $50,000 or $60,000, but it's gone up in value in the last 3 years because of where it's at. Then there's another house on there. It had a house and had extra land. Yeah. So all I did was I called the zoning board and said, hey, can I subdivide a lot off this? You know, so in other words, you don't have to be smart, okay? Mm-hmm. If you're smart to do this, you're wrong. You don't have to be smart, okay? So we called the zoning board, and they said, yeah, you can subdivide a lot off it. So it was owned by Exito Latino, which is just a corporation. So I got that, put them went to the Secretary of State, found out, and the Secretary of State has his phone number, who owns a corporation, called him, and he was like, yeah, it's right near the light rail. I don't really want to sell it. I said, well, you bought the property for $8,500. Why don't you take a big profit and move on? He's like, good idea. You always got to do some research.
7: I don't really think Canadians will act that way for some reason. But hey, who knows, right? We'd have to try it out, Carl. Uncle Carl, we'd have to try it out, but I don't see it happening over here.
8: You could do from Canada. You could call in the United States. Just negotiate over the phone. We just negotiated over the phone. Negotiated over the phone, and he said, okay, I'll sell it for 70. Well, right now we can subdivide the lot off, sell the lot for 80 and the house for about 140, 150. But we're holding that. So, and then there's another one on Dinglewood. I think I talked about this last night.
7: Yeah,
8: where we clicked on it. The lady owed a bunch of taxes and stuff. And we made a deal to buy it for $17,500. And again, what I did was that I clicked on it. It was owned by Phyllis Faulkner. I ended up leaving a lot of notes, going to her house multiple times. And you got to be persistent a lot of times with people.
7: Yes,
8: stalk them, you know. So again, stalking is good. As long as you're trying to give them money, positive stalking, okay?
7: Yeah, I love that. You can stalk someone, it's positive because you want to give them money, not take money.
8: So like I'm a positive stalker. So we stalked her, we made the deal, and it turned out she owed $20,000 in liens and judgments. So we ended up, I said, oh, how about I just give you $500 and take over the liens and judgments? We took over the liens and judgments. There's a demo lien for $12,000. Liens are only good for 10 years and then they fall off. So that falls off next year. And then taxes are only collectible. There's 11 years of taxes. So we save $3,000. So our effective purchase price was $6,500 for that property, and it's worth probably close to $80,000. You know, there's another lot I bought for $5,000. This is all just clicking on the property lookup system and then skip tracing the people and calling them. So that's one of the, you know, we do a lot of complicated stuff, but this is an easy thing that anybody can do. I mean, if you graduated junior high, you can do this. Okay. So anybody out there in Canada with a junior high degree, it's that simple. Verified and click and call, and you know, and you got to know a little bit which areas to call in and stuff. But a lot of people don't talk about land. So much money in land. There's another one we bought. We just bought for $20,000. We've subdivided the lot into three lots. And again, you don't have to be smart. Yeah. I just looked. I called the what was it the I just called the city and asked them, and they said, yeah, you can subdivide it into three. I hired a surveyor. He went and did the work. And then Galen, who's a great guy, works for us. He went and found out where the water and sewer taps were and got that in. But anyways, that was closed out today at 10 o'clock. We signed all the paperwork with that for $71,000. That's about a $40,000 net profit on a $20,000 investment.
7: Yeah.
8: So there's so much stuff you can do with this land. I think last time I talked about variances, right? We've got a couple pieces that are small. One we got for $500. We went through and hired a variance attorney. Again, you don't have to be smart to do this. We asked around, hired a variance attorney, paid him the money. He went to the city and they moved the setback so you could build. We got it for $500 of taxes, sold it for $95,000, made $84,000. So there's a ton of money to be made on land in cities that are growing. or cities that are that are growing, that have that growth stuff, these infill lots in certain areas where before people wouldn't build, now they're building because of all the people wanting to live close to the city. Now that may change a little bit now with this corona. People may want to start living on the outskirts.
7: Yes, I think so. We'll have to start doing the farmland. Now tell us where you're where you come from, Carl. Tell us where you're coming from.
8: You mean from
7: Which city?
8: Oh, I'm sorry. I'm Charlotte, North Carolina.
7: Okay. Yeah. It's Charlotte, North Carolina. Okay.
8: Yeah, one of the, I think it's like the fourth or fifth fastest growing city in the nation. And you're seeing a lot of growth around the up. It's growing everywhere, but around the city, some of these areas that used to be war zones, now people are going in and buying and cleaning up and stuff like that. And so there's a lot of opportunities. You know, I don't know about Canada. I think is Canada, I should know more about it, but is it Canada growing pretty fast or certain areas?
7: God, yeah. Oh yeah. That's the problem, is that so many people are coming from Toronto down to the Niagara region near Niagara Falls, and that's pushing the prices up. So the people who live here can no longer afford it. So what they're doing is they're living in Toronto. They have multi-million dollar houses, just because, not because the houses are worth that, but because the inflation and the appreciation of the property. So a lot of baby boomers, Carl, are selling their property for maybe $1 or $2 million, coming down to the Niagara area, buying a house for $400,000 or $500,000, and putting the rest in the bank. So that's so they can live off of it, right? So that's what's happening over here. That's why the prices are being pushed, you know, by these, not only speculators coming, but there's also people that want to come and live, you know, in a more civilized place. I mean, I don't consider large cities civilized. And I've lived in Madrid. I lived in Rome. I've lived in Toronto. I lived in Winnipeg. I've lived all over the world. New York City was the biggest one I lived in. But I still prefer the little towns because that's who I am, right, as a person.
8: So you could, I mean, there's a lot of opportunity that if the prices are going up, to find areas and houses that need work to buy, to fix up, to resell, or I bet, is there a lot of building going on, or?
7: Yes, a lot of new development. New developments.
8: You can find infill lots and stuff, and just clicking and calling. I don't know what your GIS system is, and I don't know what your rules are on stalking people there, but you might be able to do some of that there and find some good deals. So
7: I think I would ask you to do that for me. I'll give you a percentage.
8: We've got a great system. We've learned how we put in the spreadsheet.
7: Yeah.
8: And I send it off to my virtual assistants and people. And I got a great research team that will research and bring trace the people, or if they're deceased, they start building the family trees and find that. Yeah. So we've got a pretty good system going, you know, to stalk our people. So,
7: yeah. But I love the story with the 58 heirs.
8: Yeah.
7: Tell us about that's amazing.
8: Well, basically, it was just a property. We put up on a property lookup system, and we noticed that it was behind on taxes a few years. And then we also noticed that in our property lookup system, it listed about like 8 or 10 different people on it. But that, a lot of times you have to go back to the deed. So we went back to the deed, and it was owned by a Mr. Quick, just one person. But there's all these different people that showed up on the GIS system. So we put them into the bin, verified, found it was deceased, and these were some of the heirs. And that's how, so, you know, they were listed on the property index. And then, that's when we just built the quick family tree. Yeah. It only took like 10 minutes to find out they had 8 brothers and sisters, you know, because we put them in. We go to legacy.com, get the obituary. The obituary lists all his brothers and sisters.
7: Okay.
8: So we do them, and we put them in bin, verified. 7 of them were dead. 1 was alive. We called him, bought his share for $200, because he's like, yeah, people try to put this together. I don't want anything to do with it. It's a mess. So he's here for $200 because people had. So that was the one bite. You know, we got that. And then we had Andrea and Erica. They're great. They've learned how to build. They go to ancestry.com and they build these big family trees out. So they built the whole family trees out. And then we just started calling people and getting deeds, you know, little by little. And we're working with a good attorney, Jeff Bunda, who's helping us through the process. So it's about $3,000 to $4,000 for him to get the deeds, and he's sending them out. And then when we get the deed back, we send him the money.
7: You have a really good system in place, Carl. I mean, how long did it take you? Like, you were you doing this pre 2008, or this is once you lost your properties, you started from scratch? When did this start happening for you?
8: Well, more since 2008 have we gotten, but I was always creative back then too.
7: Okay.
8: You know, getting 0% financing, substitution for collateral, subordination. You know, I went to Ron LeGrand's thing and Cameron Dunlap. I listened to them, and I still remember that day. At the time, they used to have cassette tapes. I was listening to the cassette tape going back to Chapel Hill. I'll never forget. And like, this is amazing. This is amazing. What kind of deal? Like, we got a deal right now. We're getting people to, you know, they get some of their money and they get a promissory note that's not even attached to the property part of it, which they get paid over time, which opens up the second position, the first position.
7: Yeah.
8: So we're coming up with all this stuff that I listened to. I'm able to put it into play now. You know, I'm like, okay. I'll be reading, hey, Mr. Seller, will you be willing to? Oh, your name's not Mr. Seller, it's Frank. I'm sorry. But I mean, it's just, all you get is read pretty much what they say, and it works, you know, depending on people's, a lot of it, I kid around a lot, but a lot of it is talking to people and really listening and coming up with a situation and coming up with a solution for their situation.
7: Yes.
8: You know, there's multiple heirs, or maybe like one of the brothers passed away and there might be some liens and judgments. I think why we're so successful in what we do is we talk to the people and we say, look, you have options. Like if we go knock on a door and it's a tax foreclosure, we say, hey, has anyone been here to talk to you about your options? Our company, finance, you know, we can sit down and we literally, if it's better off for them to stay in the house, we want to try to work a deal. We want to try to work it. You know, like I think I told you last time, there's one lady that she owed about $5,000 or $6,000 and her payment was like $280.
7: Yeah.
8: I was like, Miss Renita, you need to stay in your house. So we tried to call her brother wouldn't give her the money. She went to church members and three church members gave her like $1,500 each. She scraped together the rest of it and she stayed in the house. So I think with a lot of these things, I think it starts with truly being there to help. Yeah. Truly being there, and sometimes we just do good and we don't make any money, but also warms my heart too. I'm happy we can help people out, you know.
7: Yeah, well, that's what motivates you. You're a very likable person, by the way, Uncle Carl. I liked you the moment I met you, and we met on Facebook, and we met on the Los Angeles group, right? I mean, that has over 17,000 people. Like, it's amazing the numbers. I mean, I'm now joining groups that are 200,000 members on Facebook, landlords and real estate investors. Like, the world has opened up so much for us using social media. I mean, I would have never met you, never.
8: Yeah, I'm glad I met you. I've had a great time on the show and appreciate the mastermind adding stuff to it. But your social media now is such a great way to meet people. I met so many different people. Like I got a good friend, Dave Day, who and we met on social media. He's done like over 2,000. He's even more creative than I am. We meet different people just through the social media and stuff like now. And it's cool. It's amazing. The relationships and stuff that you can develop by being out there on the social media, whether it's like for a podcast or commenting some posts or showing some of the deals you do. Things like that. So
7: And myself, I've met so many great people through YouTube, because now I don't watch television, but I've been watching YouTube since the beginning of the coronavirus, and I'm getting to know so many great real estate investors that nobody even knows about them. And these are true business people. These are not people trying to sell a course. They don't have any courses to sell.
8: Oh, I've got a course coming out next month, by the way.
7: That's okay.
8: I'm working on the course.
7: But listen, Uncle Carl.
8: Yeah,
7: you should have a course. You know what you're doing, just like I should have a course because I know what I'm doing. And you and I are going to be, I'm going to be starting my own courses too, right? And my own mastermind too. But I mean, that's what you want, are people that are actually in the trenches. It's called deep within the trenches. You are there. I'm in there too, right?
8: Exactly.
7: Different kinds of trenches, but we're in the trenches doing it every single day.
8: That's what you want to learn from. You know, there's certain people out there that they're more book knowledge, you know, I mean, they're teaching stuff, but they're not actually doing. And that's okay. I'm not going to knock them, but I want to hear from people that are really doing deals. Like, how do you find it? How do you put it together? And that's so important. Like you said, is the people, real people doing real deals. That's the best way to learn. And
7: So what got you into real estate to begin with when you first got into it?
8: Oh, I was in the subway business, and I hated it. I hated the franchisor telling me what to do. They put I get a store doing good. They put one 2 miles down the road. My volume would go down by 20, 25%.
7: Yeah.
8: So a buddy of mine, he just said, hey, look, let's get into real estate. This guy, Ron LeGrand, and I went to his course and I went to some other courses. And then I'm like, this is really cool stuff. And then I just sort of jumped in and started doing it.
7: Yeah, I belonged to his group for about 2 years, and then I got out of it because I wasn't going to do that fancy footwork he was doing. That wasn't who I was, right, at that time. But I really enjoyed him. He was the first one that had podcasts. He had videos. He had everything. I mean, that was like maybe over 10 years ago, way ahead of most people, actually. Yeah. And he is an older gentleman, but he really knows his stuff. Absolutely.
8: Yeah.
7: He knows his stuff.
8: Yeah, I learned stuff from him, different courses, going to different mm-hmm. groups. And that's how I got into it. And I started learning, you know. And another thing I would tell people, join as many like going to RIA groups and different stuff. And most of it is drinking beer afterwards is where you learn the best stuff, you know?
7: Yeah, I agree. I've always belonged to landlord and real estate groups. I mean, since I started 20 years ago, plus I had a coach mentor from day one, you know? That's where I learned, sitting over dinner and talking about it. I got all my paperwork from other great landlords that were great managers. So all their paperwork that they had their tenants sign, they gave them to me, right? So yeah, exactly. Plus belong to your business groups. Like I belong to Chambers of Commerce. I belong mm-hmm. to business groups. You know, like, I mean, that's where you get to not only learn about real estate, but business in general. Absolutely. The networking.
8: I've met a lot of people that I partner with through that. And social media, like Brandon is one of our top producers. I met him through Facebook. He kept responding to all my, kept liking all my posts. So I'm like, hey, this guy's cool. So he said, why don't we go out and have a beer and talk real estate? And he's a great guy. He was AC tech, but he was really learning real estate. So we went out and had some beer and he started working with me and he did great. And, you know, so the social media, then, you know, there's Joe, I'm trying to think who else. There's Austin. There's a whole bunch of Mitch. A lot of my partners that I do business with, I met through going to the real estate meetups and just talking to people.
7: Yeah.
8: Sometimes us just talking like this reinforces what I need to do more of, you know, is go to these meetups. There's Elizabeth, I partnered with some deals. Scott, I partnered with some deals. These are all people I met at real estate meetups.
7: Sure. Absolutely. Me too. I mean, I've done the same thing at business meetings, or either real estate or regular business meetings, right? Yeah. And when I had people lending me money, a second mortgage, they were people that I met through business. Or socially. I mean, that's where I met them. They got to know me. They got to like me, and they lent me second mortgages.
8: Yeah, like Tyler McCracken. He's one of my hard money lenders. I met him through I met him through somebody through a meeting. So it was somebody else. I was like, I need money. I need money. And she goes, this guy, Tyler McCracken. I said, can you introduce me? She introduced me. So again, these meetings are so important for forging the relationships and getting introductions to people. So, you know, this has been good for me, this because it's helped me think back of where did I get the money from this? Where did I get this?
7: That's
8: where it came from is a lot of the meetings, the social media is where I formed and met a lot of the people that I do business with today, you know?
7: Yeah. Excellent. So do you have any type of advice to give people? And also, how can they get in touch with you, Uncle Carl?
8: Well, a couple things. I'll give you our phone number. My phone number is 704-995-5385, 704-995-5385, mm-hmm. or our business number, you have to call and leave go through a couple of things, is 704-777-7777.
7: I mean, if that's not easy to remember, I don't know what it is.
8: You know? I think I told you how I got that number, right?
7: Yeah, you did. And you know what? Last time it was up on the wall. Actually, you had it up in the behind you. Now it's covered up. Buy houses. You covered it up.
8: Up here real quick, guys.
7: There you go. Make it easy for people.
8: So you can call me on 704. Leave a message.
7: Yeah.
8: And real quick, I'll tell the story again. One night, again, I quit drinking because it was not good for me, but I used to drink a lot. And I called the guy at 10 o'clock at night who owned the phone number. And I said, would you be interested in selling your phone number? And he's like, well, you sound drunk. And I said, well, I am. I do real estate and I want to buy your phone number. He sold it to me for $450. So I got the phone number. And then I ended up And the reason he sold it to me is everyone thinks it's a taxi cab or all, so we get calls all night long. That's why it goes to answering service. But then again, during the downturn, I sold it for $10,000 with the rights to buy it back. And I leased it, but I couldn't come up with the money to buy it back. And then I had to end up buying it back for $20,000.
7: Oh my God.
8: So I spent $20,000 to buy my number back. But I just turned down, I had an offer from an attorney for $110,000.
7: That might be worthwhile, right?
8: I came close to selling it, but I said, you know what? It's part of the branding. It's part of how people get in touch with me. Yeah. And, you know, it's easy to remember number. It's credibility. So I'll keep it.
7: Yeah.
8: So I was really close. I was like $110,000.
7: Kidding. Well, listen, hold out, because that's real estate, right? Your name is real estate too, right?
8: That's true.
7: Just like your Facebook page is a form of real estate, your website is a form of real estate, your number is a form of real estate, you know, because that's how you have to think about social media. This is your identity. This is your business. This is real estate, right?
8: Yeah.
7: Yeah. It's all real estate. Okay, then. So any last parting words before we let you go? And then we'll have you back again, of course, because I love these deals.
8: Thanks. I enjoy it. Especially Canadians, keep listening to my podcast. I appreciate it, Maria, because the downloads are going way up in Canada. So Uncle Carl and Friends, I think it's, no, what is it called? Uncle Carl's Crazy Real Estate Stories podcast.
7: You can I love it. It's just so you, Carl. It's just so you.
8: It is. It's real life crazy stories, what we went through to get the deals. And then we give some real good advice on how we structured some of the deals. And then I would tell people, join the mastermind group. It's only $105 a month. Uncle Carl, that one's Uncle Carl and Friends Mastermind. Yeah. And we do 4 Zoom meetings. Yeah. And we also have a Facebook page. And Maria can tell you it's some really pretty cool stuff.
7: Oh, it's very cool. It's very cool. I mean, like I was like, I this is my second meeting. I was last week and this week, and you invited me kindly. And I'm amazed. I mean, I'm really enjoying it, Uncle Carl. I look forward to it. You know, I usually cycle in the evening. Forget about the cycling. I'm joining Uncle Carl. I want to learn some new strategies.
8: So it's
7: been so much fun. And you know, you've got a great group of people there that share what they're doing, what, you know, and they're very lively and they're really doing it every single day. It's fantastic. Yeah.
8: And then, with, you know, I teach my stuff, but I have one or two different people on each month that teach different stuff. Like Avi came on and he showed how he uses Google AdWords and how to do it. You can do it wrong, you know, and he showed how to do it right, how he does it. So anyone that joins our group, if they're interested in that, they can reach out to Avi for that. You know, and that's what's great about it is you might not like some of the stuff I do, but there's somebody doing it something different that you might really like. So he set this up so it's all incoming stuff. So if you like incoming stuff, his is the perfect model for that. So that's what I really like about it. So.
7: Yeah, for sure. I mean, I really enjoyed that about how to do the Google stuff.
8: Yeah.
7: And you know, it made so much sense. There's a lot to it. But if that's where the way you're going, then, I mean, you've got another strategy, right? Yeah.
8: Yep.
7: That's another strategy. And I know you and I spoke about something. I'm not going to mention it because it's a secret between you and I about where I see the future going with investing. I mentioned it to you last night, and I'll be talking to you about that. But I can see that as the way to go, you know, in the future, that type of investing in real estate.
8: That's a secret, guys.
7: Yeah, that's a secret. That's a, only when it happens will I let everyone know. But I'll be way ahead of the crowd with that one there because, you know, it's something that's necessary and needed. And people, the smart ones are starting to do that. That's the way to go. But anyways, Uncle Carl, I want to say thank you so very much for joining us again. We'll have you back soon enough with more great stories. I did ask that gentleman with the Google to come on my show.
9: He says he would.
7: So that's the next thing I'm going to do is have him on, and maybe you'd like to be on with him. But absolutely love to have your members, and please ask your members to join my YouTube channel, Real Estate Media News Network. And we will see you next time, and have a lovely, lovely weekend, Carl. Thank you so much.
8: In Canada. I want to say, vote Biden 2020. Everybody, Biden 2020, okay? Oh, wait, you're in Canada. You can't vote. So anybody in the United States, vote for Biden, okay?
7: Yeah. Okay. All right. Bye-bye now. Bye-bye. And everyone, there it is. Uncle Carl, crazy Uncle Carl with his real estate. I just enjoy. He makes me smile. And, you know, with real estate, the way it is in Canada right now, especially in Ontario with the Land and Tenant Board not doing his job, there's not very much to smile about. But he makes me smile. And I love his enthusiasm. I love the American enthusiasm. That warms my heart. I remember when I had my business in New York City, and the New Yorkers are just in your face, right? They just tell you what they think of you all the time. But I really like that because I appreciate it. They were right up front, close, and they told me what they thought of me, and I told them what I thought about them, and I just had a lot of fun. But I must say, that's where I learned about business. Was in New York City. I had a business there for 4 years and I learned everything I need to know about business. So when I returned to Canada, I was able to use everything, all those great tools. And I started to think more like Americans where things have to get done yesterday, not tomorrow, not mañana, but yesterday. So this is Maria Recruit with Uncle Carl's Crazy Real Estate Stories. Thank you, Carl, for being on my show. Maria Recruit saying goodbye and wait for my next show in, let's at 7 o'clock with Samantha Glass. Ciao for now. Take care. Bye-bye.

0: 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I'm Jamie Poisson. I host Front Burner. 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
1: From CBC News, The World This Hour, I'm Kaz Boivin. CBC News has confirmed that a deal has been reached to open the Gordie Howe Bridge. Traffic had been set to start rolling across the $6 billion cross-border link between Windsor, Ontario and Detroit, Michigan early last month. But the June ceremony was called off because of opposition from the Trump administration. Now, Michigan Republican Senate candidate Mike Rogers says disagreements have been resolved, and sources have confirmed to CBC News that the bridge will open soon. A video from an Edmonton murder trial is raising questions about how police handle offenders on bail. RCMP officers drove Justin Bone to Edmonton from Alberta Beach, a village more than 70 kilometers away. And days later, he was charged with killing two men. Morgan Black has the story.
2: I'm not doing nothing wrong. I don't want to be doing this.
3: From the back of an RCMP cruiser, Justin Bone urges officers not to drop him off in Edmonton. But that's what they did after he got into a conflict with someone he was staying with while on bail and had to leave.
2: You're not welcome there anymore.
3: The 49-minute video was played in an Edmonton courtroom Thursday. Bone is repeatedly heard telling the officers that being in Edmonton would be a breach of his conditions and he would end up back in custody. Within days, he was charged with killing two people in Edmonton's Chinatown.
4: A court order is not a suggestion.
3: Criminologist Temitope Oriola.
4: This seemed to me to have been a fairly serious professional oversight to have still gone ahead to drop him off.
3: At the time, the RCMP said officers believed they had no grounds to detain Bone. The trial resumes in August. Morgan Black, CBC News, Edmonton.
1: The Supreme Court of Canada has reinstated mandatory minimum sentences for offenders convicted of soliciting sex from minors in exchange for money. That minimum was struck down by the Quebec Court of Appeal 2 years ago, but Canada's top court has ruled mandatory minimums do not constitute cruel or unusual punishment. Manitoba will be sending $500 cash advances to residents who have applied for flood relief. Communities in the province's west have been hit hard by torrential rainfall over the past month, with floods washing out roads and soaking basements. Manitoba Premier Wab Kanu says they're answering calls for relief.
5: We've received 1,800 applications for help from individuals in the flood-affected areas. Now, to these 1,800 of our fellow Manitobans, we have our finance department and EMO working through the weekend to put money into your hand.
1: The province has faced criticism from some Manitoba residents in flood-affected areas who say help has not come quick enough. Canoe says Manitoba will match all flood relief donations to the Canadian Red Cross, starting with an initial $15 million. One social media post, two conflicting messages. U.S. President Donald Trump says Iran has asked to continue negotiations, but that their ceasefire is now still over. His message coming following days of U.S. strikes on Iranian targets. CBC's Peter Armstrong has more.
6: Donald Trump's talks and ceasefires with Iran have always been a tumultuous thing. On the one hand, he posted to social media Friday saying the ceasefire was over in all caps, but he also said talks would continue even as airstrikes ramp up yet again. Then the U.S. president told the New York Post that Iran is trying to assassinate him and that he's left instructions for what to do if that plot succeeds. If anything happens, he said, his orders are to, quote, just literally bomb them at levels they have never seen before. That, after thousands of mourners Thursday marched through the streets of Tehran as part of a funeral procession for the late Supreme Leader Ayatollah Ali Khamenei. Front and center at that funeral were giant banners written in English saying, Trump, we will kill you. Peter Armstrong, CBC News, Washington.
1: That's your World This Hour. For CBC News, I'm Kaz Boivin.
7: Yeah, who could that be?
8: Have you considered a narrator, you know, like a tour guide kind of thing?
9: Oh, that's interesting. What could that be?
8: Well, I'd have to think the big man said.
9: God?
8: Satan.
9: Oh, that's spooky. And he's trying to lure people towards sin.
7: Yeah, hi there. Welcome. It's gone long. Can you hear? Hi, Trisha.
10: Hi, Jen.
7: Can you hear me? Can you hear Maria?
10: I cannot hear Maria. I can only hear you.
7: And yeah, can you log in, please? Click the link.
10: Click the link again?
7: Click the link again, Maria. I need to click the link.
10: Did you say for us to click the link?
7: You're okay. We can hear you. Click the link, Maria, for your Facebook Messenger.
9: Oh.

0: side of the portal.
1: Portal?
0: Portal to hell.
1: George, you're hard.
0: That ship calls for me to appear from beneath the earth in a cloud of smoke, but I think that's gonna be ambitious.
1: Chris, what?
0: Oh, my brother, Chris, don't worry about it.
1: I'm gonna write the script.
0: Well, now you don't have to.
2: I can't hear you, Maria.
1: We wanna see you on the final.
2: Not everybody.
3: You're just waiting on Maria?
2: Yeah, I'm waiting. Yeah, you need to click the link, Maria. Hi, Maria. Maria?
4: I'm Dave Freeman, president of the BRIC. 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
2: Yeah, they're here already, Maria. You just need to click the link, your messenger. Click the link on Messenger so you'll appear on the show here on DLive. Yeah, there you go. I'll push you. Okay. Okay, there you go.
5: But anyways, let's just talk a little bit. We are live. It says we are live now.
2: Okay.
5: So hopefully people will be able to hear us. I don't know. Can you hear me? And can I hear you?
6: Yeah. I would say just assume that people are hearing.
5: Yes. Okay. We're assuming that the people are hearing us.
2: Trisha?
3: Yes, can hear I can hear. Now?
2: Okay, great. We're live. One of us.
5: Is it recording now? Good. Hey, listen, it's Maria Recruit here from Maria Recruit and all things live and all things real estate. So I'm here with my co-host, Peter Giblet, who's helping me out.
6: Hi, I'm on
5: technologically.
2: Hi,
5: and also with Dave Wheeler, who's my co-host also.
6: Hi.
5: Hi, everyone. Dave helped me this morning with my first show, and you'll have to forgive us if things aren't running as smoothly as they should be, but it's the technology that we're trying to put together here, and my lovely person who's helping me, my co-host also on BeLive TV, is trying to get everyone in at the same time so we can have an actual discussion. We can't do that with the phone. We can only have one person at a time. And yeah. I really wanted to have more than one person.
6: I get that.
5: Well, you know what? You're here with me. Move in. Move in. Okay. So we'll have our own discussion here. Okay.
6: Okay.
5: So listen,
6: come on over here, Dave.
5: Come on, get yourself in here. Okay. So it's too bad we can't get this bigger. Right? I mean, if I could get this bigger, then we could see more, but we can't get any bigger than that. But I'd like to talk about the problems we're having as landlords, because I know you did Airbnb in England, and now you're looking to purchase more properties through long-term rentals, right?
6: Yeah.
5: That's what you're doing, okay? Yeah. And what would you say is stopping you from going ahead with doing that? And Dave, the same thing with you. Why did you get out of the business, right? There's so many people getting out of the business. That's what we want to talk about tonight. And I'm sorry that we're not able to hear each other. Also, we're having comments sent in on Facebook. Jen Lynn's trying to get that organized. If we're going to try a little bit longer to see if Jen can coordinate everything. If we can't, then we're just going to have to.
2: It's being posted. Hi, Maria.
5: In the old fashioned
2: way. It's being posted now to Canadian
5: Realty. I'm going to tell Jen, I can't hear you. Okay, I can't. Can't. Okay,
6: you can't hear anybody.
5: No, I can't hear anyone. I did before, yeah. I heard everybody. Hear you now. And Jan, Vita is on. Vita says, okay. Vita needs the link. Vita needs the link.
2: I sent it to her.
5: The show.
2: Okay.
5: She wants to get on. can't, but she can't access the show. She said she can hear me, so she's obviously listening to the radio station.
6: Yes.
5: But she can't access. She doesn't have the link to access the show. So do you want to send it? I don't think we can right now.
6: We're not hearing anybody on the other.
5: No, we're not hearing at all. No, we're not hearing at all. No,
7: but
5: no.
7: You might be able
8: Maria?
7: To get the radio and phone her like we did this afternoon.
5: Yeah, but will this affect our system here?
7: I don't.
2: Hi, Maria. We can hear you.
8: Poor Jen. So we can hear. Maria, we can hear all four of us.
2: Yep, we can hear.
8: But she can't hear us, right?
2: She can hear us.

We're live streaming right now. There's Jen. I don't know if Jen can hear me or not. Can you hear me, Jen? Can you hear me?

0: try to satisfy this unquenchable thirst for physical pleasure.
1: Great. Will there be kissing and touching?
0: Oh, you bet.
2: No.
3: I'm back home.
0: Now what?
2: Pretend to kiss it. Pretend to touch it.
0: Hey, would you just come over?
3: No.
0: Mary, I've tried to be patient, but if I'm gonna do this, put my reputation on the line, I'm gonna need you to back off a little bit.
4: What does the word cluster come to mind? Can you hear me, Trish?
5: I just heard you now.
4: Yeah. Why does the word cluster come to mind?
5: Cluster?
4: Cluster.
5: Cluster. Like.
4: Good.
5: A cluster.
6: Yeah, we can hear her.
5: Yeah. Jen?
6: Yes?
5: Is Maria going to call us on the phone when she wants us to go in to the call, like when she wants to talk to us? Okay, so she's going to do a radio call?
6: Yes, we'll call. She'll call you.
5: Okay, so we don't need to be on the Facebook then, eh?
4: Yeah.
5: So we
4: they want you to stay. She wants you to stay.
6: Listen to her.
4: There, because she's talking.
5: You're going in and out. Sorry. Say that again.
6: Yeah.
5: Maria wants us to stay on, you said, John.
6: Yeah, Maria wants it.
5: Okay.
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8: 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It's your air.

0: results with you right now. Okay.
1: Hi, Maria. Can you hear me?
0: Yes, probably even more than the top three.
1: Can you hear me, Maria?
0: I need it louder.
1: Okay.
0: Yeah.
1: We're live, Maria. Yeah.
2: It's blowing my mind, isn't it?
0: Oh, absolutely. I wanted, yes, of course, because we have the time. Remember, that's why I wanted the show from 7:30 to 9, right? Okay. Over 28 votes, okay.
2: Yeah.
0: Yes, yeah. Absolutely.
1: Okay, you're live, Maria. Can you hear us well?
0: Yes. That's awful. It is.
2: Yeah.
0: Yes. Yes, it can. And oh, yeah. It is. And may I add to something in between there, Vita? And I know that John and Trish and I have spoken about, I'm sorry, I hope they can hear me. Can you hear me, Trish and John? If you do, oh, thank you. Perfect. You all hear me, but I don't hear you, right? Okay, but you hear me. So I'll just get you on the phone then, okay? So everyone can see you, which is good. So what we think they should do at the Latin Tenor Board is actually just have it done online. Why do we have to go and sit in front of a judge if someone's not paying us rent? It seems pretty simple to me. Yes. Yeah. Yes. Oh, God. Listen to this, guys. How do you like that? When you hear this going on, what do you think as citizens?
2: Yeah.
0: Crazy, right?
2: Well, the thing is, it especially hits the, you know, the landlord who's got two or three properties. It's not so, you know, it hurts anybody. But, for example, corporate landlords probably plan for this type of thing, although they shouldn't have to.
0: Yeah, for sure. For sure. Okay. Mm-hmm.

0: doesn't have the money.
1: Yes, yes. Mm-hmm. Yeah, yeah, yeah, for sure. Okay, so that's number three, correct? Yeah. Yes, yes, we should be able to charge extra because people do that, right? Yeah, yeah, yeah, no, yeah, and leaves the other, yeah, yeah. So this is not, yeah, and that should never be allowed. If you can't afford to be there, you shouldn't be moving in with somebody else unless you're both on the lease. Absolutely, absolutely.
2: Let her come in with her boyfriend, you know.
1: Sure, that's what happens a lot of the times, right? Yeah, yeah, yeah, yeah. Okay, next. Mm-hmm. Mm-hmm.
0: Okay.
1: Mm-hmm. Okay.
0: Uh-huh.
2: Oh, you listen to
0: because
2: mm-hmm.
0: I can hear it.
2: Okay, I'll shut it off.
1: Yes. Yes, we do. Yes, we do. Mm-hmm. Receipt of it, yeah. Yes, I agree. But I don't like the text thing. I think like John, we were talking about this morning, that that's really very lazy on the landlord side sending text. I don't do business with text. It has to be an email. Yeah, no, that's not professional even. I mean, you're supposed to, this is a professional business. Why are you even doing that, right? Why are you even allowing that to happen?
0: Yeah, but you've got so many people today who are using text as almost their standard
1: yes,
0: way of life,
1: but isn't it? Yeah, the younger
0: but
1: people.
0: I get it. It's not yes. formal. It's an
1: no.
0: informal means
1: yes.
0: of doing something.
1: Absolutely. That's not right.
0: It, you know, text, I think, is probably wrong. You know, yes, you should be able to give them warnings and things like that. Hey, ring your landlord on, you know, 905 XYZ. That's one thing, you know, but that's a different, entirely different mm-hmm. than actually saying, you know, that's like how cheeky it is to break up your relationship. You know,
1: Same thing,
0: girlfriend. You're done with us.
1: Yeah,
0: you know?
1: By text,
0: that's
1: right?
0: Kind it's, of out of order.
1: Yeah,
0: it?
1: Yeah.
0: It's not
1: yeah.
0: good etiquette.
1: There's no respect. I
0: yeah.
1: mean, that's the way I see it. Yeah.
0: Yeah.
1: Yeah, okay. Okay. I've been asked by Jen to, I'm asked by Jen to pause for 10 minutes as she's going to need to talk to John and Trisha online. So Jen, can you do it with me? Just continue to talk on this end or what do I have to do here?
3: Oh, yes. So I just
1: I can't,
3: like to
1: I can't hear you. I can't hear you. Yeah, I can't hear you. You can hear me, but I can't hear you. So something's going on with that. Oh, it's too bad. I was hoping this was going to work. Maybe Jenna Lynn will be able to fix it by the end of the night. But in the meantime, sorry, Trish. Hugs. Finally, I see you. I always imagined you with short hair. You're
3: no.
1: a beautiful woman with long hair. Yeah. I don't know why. I can hear somebody now. Who's
0: no,
1: that?
0: That's your guest on the phone.
1: Oh, my guess. I need two guys here to help me with this program. This is how it's going to be, I think. I'm going to have these technical support all the time.
0: I don't know that I can come in every day. That's my problem.
1: Well, I'm not here
0: yeah.
1: every day. He's
2: here.
1: Here
2: on Thursdays.
0: Yes,
1: I'm only here on Thursday.
0: I mean, every week.
1: Yeah, that's yeah. But you know what? I'm just going to tell you a little bit about Peter and Dave, who are helping me out. They have their own show at 7 o'clock in the morning called Your City, Your Voice. And I was lucky enough to start being on the show in January. And I was coming about twice a month talking about real estate. And that's kind of how this whole adventure started with me. And then finally, I was lucky enough to get my own radio show because I really feel very strongly about people not understanding what's going on for anyone who's a homeowner, a landlord, a landowner, a tenant, a guest. We have so many things coming around. Ita, I'm just going to take one moment because I want to mention something that I've learned. And, you know, Peter, when you said we have to move with the times, I agree. Yeah. Because I do Airbnb in my properties that I'm licensed. And there you have a system where they will give you a score from 1 to 5.
0: I'm not so sure I like the scoring system because there's some stories I've been hearing on Airbnb people who come on, new hosts,
1: yes,
0: and they get all their, basically it's, hey, Maria, can you give me a perfect score?
1: Yeah.
0: You pay me $100.
1: Okay, but I'm not talking about that. But most people don't do that, okay?
0: Most people obey the rules.
1: Yeah, okay. But the reason I'm saying this, though, Peter, is I agree that happens, but that's a minority.
0: But no. you can at least black mark somebody because
1: that's
0: of
1: the
0: that
1: point.
0: Ability.
1: Yes.
0: Would you recommend
1: them to you say no?
0: And you say no.
1: Yeah. So what's happened to me, I mean, I've been hosting for 20 years now. So what's happened to me is that when someone has done something or hasn't obeyed the rules, and I'm not saying that like a teacher or anything. I'm just saying, right, they smoke marijuana in my home. They're not supposed to do that, right? They bring pets. So what happens is I put a score. Like they score me, I score them. So when I hear from another host that they didn't behave themselves, and they brought in more friends, guess what? They don't come into my home.
0: Yes.
1: So I think that's what we should be doing, John and Trish. And
0: we need
1: a scoring system. Yeah.
0: Yeah,
1: that's what we need with the residential tenancy, is that we can put a score on these people. So then we won't end up having a person that it shouldn't be in our home, quite frankly. And, you know, Beat, I'm going to cut you short just for a moment. I'm going to go in. I can see poor John Wilson is waiting there. I'm gonna ask you to kindly let me phone John so I can get some update with him, Vita, and then I'll come back to you later. Is that all right? Oh, I guess she's gone. Maybe we've lost her. Okay, so I'm gonna call John Wilson on the phone now. Okay.
0: I'll do that and you call.
1: Okay, calling John Wilson on the phone.
0: Yeah.
1: Okay.
0: All right. Not hearing anybody else, but that was bad. Sorry about that, everybody.
2: What did you do?
1: She wants me to pause.
0: Noise,
1: okay, you know what?
2: Oh.
1: Hi, John. How are you?
4: I'm good. I'm going to turn you. Hold on. If I catch on speakerphone, so I'll
1: okay.
4: take the speaker.
1: I'm sorry, Jen. I'm just going to take John right now, and then we'll pause. Okay. After that, John. Okay. I'm going to put you on speakerphone. Here we go. Okay.
4: Go ahead.
1: Okay. You helping me? Okay. Hi, John.
0: Hello.
1: Hi.
4: Hey guys. How are you?
1: Oh, very well. Thank you for your patience, and I apologize for this these technical issues. So, John, tell us a little bit about the white paper that you have presented at the Ministry of Housing on Monday, October the 25th.
4: I don't know what you want me to tell you. We sent that down, or Tricia and her committee, on behalf of the Affordable Housing Providers of Ontario, sent that down about 4 months ago, I believe, Tricia. Nod, because they can see you.
1: Mm-hmm.
4: If it's 3 months ago, whatever.
5: Yeah.
4: Okay, there you go. And the purpose of our trip on Monday was push.
1: Mm-hmm.
4: We were forcing, or not forcing, but we were saying to the ministry, okay, maybe the minister doesn't have time to meet with us, but we need to talk to you.
1: Yes.
4: So they get granted us a meeting with the senior policy advisor. During that meeting with the senior policy advisor, the minister did happen to come into the same general area. Mm-hmm. And came into the boardroom for the meeting, but we did not discuss the white paper whatsoever. Mm-hmm. We simply exchanged pleasantries, and on we went with the rest of the meeting after he left.
1: Okay.
4: So
0: this is Clark, yeah?
1: Is this Clark?
4: Well, it was a courtesy. We know you're yapping at us, the nasty little dog. Stop biting your mic.
1: I love it.
4: Here's a bone, chew on this for a little while and shut your mouth.
1: Yeah, exactly.
4: We had what I call a perfunctionary meeting with worker bees, not decision makers. And we weren't ever going to come out of that meeting with any kind of timetable, schedule, action, course of action, nothing. We're coming out of that meeting with accomplishing what we set out to accomplish, and that was to let them know that there's a real issue and it's getting worse every day, and the longer they sit there and cool their heels and play politics, the worse things will get for them, because we are rapidly approaching anarchy in this industry.
3: John, can you hear me? Can you enumerate what was the course of action that you really wanted to emphasize, that you wanted to implement?
4: Well, the course of action is laid out in the advocacy committee's white paper. It's far too extensive and detailed to even think about going on a talk show. We can talk in generality. But one of the main points that we emphasized in our meeting was that 80% of all LTV cases are started by landlords. And about 79 to 80% of those 80% are all for non-payment of rent.
1: Yeah, very simple. It's a simple thing.
0: There needs to be another way.
1: Yes.
4: Well, and that's what the white paper does. The white paper gives them another way to deal with the issue on a more automated, less people involved, more timely basis, essentially, to eliminate a lot of. So we basically show them in the final analysis that they could get rid of 50% of their problems almost immediately by changing the direction or the timing of the system and who has to respond when and so forth, right?
0: Mm-hmm.
1: But
4: certainly the white paper is far too complicated and detailed and complex to go into on a talk radio show, unless everybody that. Biggest patio, our house had all the summer shade. That's involved has a copy in front of them and have looked at. They're extremely detailed because we're dealing with a number of areas of the law, and frankly, one of the other things that we pointed out that I think they were aware of, although they didn't admit it, because there's more than one ministry involved, we were dealing with the Ministry of Housing.
1: Yes.
4: But part of the system has been screwed up by the Justice Minister.
1: Because
4: the Justice Minister popped in and said, well, in the interest of economies, we're going to bring all of these various SJTOs. Do anybody know what the SJTO? Social Justice Tribunals of Ontario.
1: Okay.
4: So it's a court system. It's a judicial system that we have in Ontario, and they have in many other provinces, which are manned and adjudicated by appointees, basically political appointees.
1: Okay.
4: So a couple of things happen. When they're manned by political appointees, if you change government, you change employees.
1: Yes, exactly.
4: Because the contract, they are appointees. So they were previously, if somebody was working well for the Liberal Party on a campaign or you know, they were kissing the boss's wife. Mm-hmm. Then they became by the liberals. Well, when the conservatives came in, those contracts terminated. So there were no adjudicators overnight.
3: Okay. During the discussion, John, was there any paralegal involved on it to help you out?
4: Was there what?
3: Was there any paralegal or lawyers involved?
4: Lawyers involved?
3: Yes.
4: In what way?
3: During the discussion, just to, like, you know, segue the discussion and help it analyze what are the action that needs to be taken when talking to the ministry.
4: Well, that's a different situation. No, we have not consulted lawyers at this point in time. Maybe what you're getting to is some pressure that we've been receiving from our general members, and that is to institute a class action against the government.
1: Yes. Yeah.
4: For failing to provide us with a reasonable time limit or reasonable adjudication mm-hmm. system to handle disputes between landlords and tenants.
1: I agree.
4: Right now we have no courts.
1: Yeah.
4: Okay. The timelines are crazy.
0: Yeah. And you need decisions in days, not months.
1: Yeah, we need decisions made in days and not months. Mm-hmm.
4: Absolutely.
1: Mm-hmm. I know. Yeah. And it's unfair that the government is taking advantage of us, because I think that's what they're doing right now.
4: Well, is it the government? Who do you blame? I don't think we're here for a blame game.
1: Oh, we're not doing it. We're just speaking out.
4: Well, I don't know. But if we do that in public radio, then we are playing a blame game. Mm-hmm. We are taking a message to the government. We are letting them know from our sector, mm-hmm. from the industry that provides housing to people,
1: yes,
4: that we are not being treated A, fairly, B, timely, and C, in any way, shape, or form, in a business manner.
1: I agree.
4: So that's our job, is to take that message to the government. What they do with it then is... And how they perform on it is how we base the way we vote the next time we have an election. We just did it. We got 4 years, 3 years, I guess, more.
1: Yeah.
4: Before another provincial election.
1: Yeah.
4: So, yes. You know, if, and it isn't easy, you know, so
1: I know.
4: Some concept of what the ministries go through. They're wading through tons of stuff. And it was such a simple thing that's caused one of the delays, and that is the Minister of Justice did not thoroughly examine, because they wanted to make some statement, they wanted to make some moves. So they jumped in and said, oh, let's bring them all under one ministry. When they did that, they suddenly canceled and they brought everything into one. And all of a sudden, everybody had one-year contracts instead of five-year contracts.
1: Oh.
4: Because we did not know the nitty-gritty or the detail of the very system that they were dealing in. So it was an oversight. It was an understudy and an oversight. Mm-hmm. And frankly, a blunder. And, you know, we're not calling them out on it. We're just saying.
1: Stating facts with how it affects us, right? How it affects us.
4: We've identified the problem. Here's how it's affecting us. And if this continues, you're running down a very dangerous path.
1: Well, you know what, John? I'm going to step in here. I belong to many Facebook groups. I have my Canadian Real Estate Investors Association Facebook group, along with many others. What people are doing now, the landlords are getting out of the long-term rental business and going to the short-term rental. Because they can't put up with the losses that is happening to them. They don't want to take the chance of having someone bad in their homes. They just eliminate it by going short-term rentals. They just won't even consider long-term rentals anymore. Well, so there's a loss of rental units. That's not absolutely. The answer. That's not the answer.
4: Nope. No, you're absolutely right. The answer is correcting the procedures and policies for the industry of normal residential tenancy agreements and the handling of the law thereof.
1: Exactly. Exactly.
4: But that's what we're all trying to do. And that's exactly what the white paper does. It says, here's how it can be done, and it can be done relatively efficiently.
1: Yeah, and the solution is coming from the landlord. Tricia, did you want to add anything now? Because I think we might be able to hear your voice. Do you want to try and speak a little bit? Just one moment, John. Let's see if Tricia.
5: Can you hear me?
1: Yes. So all of us can be talking at the same time. That's what I wanted this to do.
3: Okay, go ahead, Tricia.
1: Okay, so all of us can come in. All of you can speak up. We're all landlords. We're all real estate investors, property owners. So please speak up now. Is it okay, John, if I ask Tricia and all of us add our own things here?
3: Tricia, just give a little background of what you do and what are your portfolios so the audience can identify you and get to know you at the same time. How long have you been a landlord and what was the initial properties that you have before jumping into a multifamily?
6: Okay.
1: Good idea, Jen. Okay. Good idea.
6: Well, actually, my husband was the one who started the property management, or buying properties. He became very frustrated, very disillusioned, very emotional, because he was very upset at how things were being handled and how the system was broken. And so about 2 years ago, he said, I can't do it anymore. So I jumped in. And
1: God bless you.
6: I jumped in. So we've been doing it for 16 years. He actually had started the first time. He started at 19 years old. He bought his first.
1: Oh, God bless him.
6: And yeah. So he got out of it about 10 years later. And then when we met, he decided he wanted to get back into it. So he did. And I end up taking over the business about, I just let him do the maintenance. I take care of everything else. And about 2 years ago, so I had a real crash learning course. I end up meeting John a year and a half ago. My husband approached him about restarting a landlord's association in North Bay. John has been an integral part of my learning and my the ability for me to catch up really quickly. It has been key to being the help that I needed. I just took on the role, and I also saw the wrong, and I got very impassioned and decided I got to do something. And that's how I got here.
1: I agree.
3: Did you initially hire a property manager when you're starting up, or you manage it all by yourself?
6: All by ourselves. Like we have
1: Just like I did.
6: We do it ourselves.
1: So you learn, right? How do you learn? Yeah.
6: And we have 40 different doors. 40 doors.
3: Okay. Is it in one building or different buildings?
6: Oh, different buildings. We have the majority are four or five plex.
1: That's a big job. Just like a little house, right? No, I'm sorry, a little city within a city, right? Yeah.
6: A colony.
1: That's a good way of looking at it.
6: Pardon me?
3: How many staff do you have, Tricia, if you're managing 40 doors?
6: We have some subcontractors. We had one helper.
3: Okay.
6: To do maintenance. And then we also opened up a construction company a couple of years ago. So we're working on that. So my husband split.
1: Fantastic.
6: Doing the two. And then I pretty well manage the day-to-day operations for the apartment stuff. But we've made some big changes since I took over. So we have a lot less drama.
1: Yes. You know what? I think a lot of women are getting into property management, and maybe I'm not saying this, but maybe we're doing a little bit better than the men. I don't know.
6: I don't think so. I think it's just you have to have the ability to not take things personally and think this is a business and separate the two.
1: Yeah.
3: It's a different perspective.
1: It. Okay. It is a business, which a lot of people don't think it is. You separate, right? You don't get emotional. And you have a mentor. You had a mentor, John. I had many mentors to teach me about property management because I wanted to learn. So I hired four property managers, one after another. It was a disaster. They took my money, but they didn't do anything and then left me with a disaster to fix up. So then I just said, you know what? I'm just going to do it myself and I'll never change that. I'll never do that again.
3: But this one is a different situation, like managing multifamily minimum of four doors, right? So you cannot manage all by yourself. You have to delegate the task and you need to set an expectations on that to the people that you're entrusting it. Of course, you still have to see the overall management of that.

0: How many doors did you look after at the at your peak?
1: At 300.
2: Oh, yeah. Wow.
0: And did you have a staff?
2: The like systems.
0: You had Elizabeth to help you with some paperwork and some stuff, right?
1: I had clerical secretarial, period.
2: One person.
1: We hired our own maintenance staff because in our particular area, it's hard to get general contractors to function properly. But we managed a number of properties, or were managing a number of properties for other people as well. So we didn't have just our own. We managed them on behalf of others.
2: Yes. And Jan, you're doing that too. You're managing other people's properties, right?
3: Yeah, I do that too, closer to my home.
2: Yeah.
3: But did you have initially before, I know it's not so long ago, but do you have like a software that you use just to have a traceability of all your properties?
1: Unfortunately, I'm one of the old dogs. And
2: we love you, John. We love you the same.
1: We developed our own software as we went along, and our system was working fine. So we were able to handle that many with our own system. Is it computerized? Yes, it is. But is it a property management system that we would market? No. It works for us.
2: Yeah.
1: It is not a commercial product.
2: Yeah. And myself, I've been managing since I tried the property management, didn't work. I've been doing it myself. So I do everything online. I have my systems in place, and how I got the systems in place by trial and error. But also, when I started my business 20 years ago, I sat down with many good landlords and asked them for their paperwork and asked them, what do I need to do? What kind of paperwork do I need? And they shared it with me. And I'm always studying, you know, better ways of getting things done. I have one or two other contractors that I call as I need them. If I don't need them, I don't have to pay them. So I tried employees. That was a disaster. Mm-hmm. So just call them as I need them, the contractors.
3: Yeah.
2: That's how I've done it for 20 years now. But can I just get back to the white paper?
3: Okay.
2: Certainly. I'm going to turn to you, Tricia.
0: Okay.
2: Because I know you did the lion's share of putting everything down on paper, if I remember.
0: Yeah, but it was an effort by a lot of people working very hard together. And John's right. It's a very complicated paper. I'm looking right at it right now, and it's like, you know, it's a spreadsheet. It's not like something they can read and it'd be a nice bedtime story here. It's like, it's complicated.
2: Yes.
0: But you did get the gist when I did hear little snippets of your conversation when you were going in and out. And the automation side of things is what we're proposing and recommending. It's just getting it like into the 20th century and getting
2: 21st century.
0: Sorry. Yes. Thank you. Okay. I'm a little behind time. I'm getting late at night. But the thing is it's trying to be efficient, and there's less chance for an error, less chance for biases. When things come in, first goes out, you know, it's just that kind of fairness, is what we're recommending. The other thing is John had alluded that it's going to, you know, it would save the government a lot of money because you're not going to need adjudicators to look after those ones that are uncontested. So it's just the simplest ones of all that just go through this computer system and it's output. So there's those adjudicators that they have now, which is there's actually on October 6th of this month, I had counted the number of full-time and part-time adjudicators at the landlord tenant board, and there's 24 that are part-time, full-time, and they even have some of them have multiple portfolios that they have to look after. So they have to do other social systems.
4: How many of them are new?

0: And how many of them have been there for 10 or more years?
1: I have no idea at all. This is just from the site, from the Landlord and Tenant Board site. So that's all it gives me, is it gives me the names, their portfolio, and when their contract is over. So some people in that 24 were actually, their contract was over the end of November, you know, end of October. So it could change.
2: Of this year?
1: That's why I'm
2: so can it change again?
1: That's why I'm qualifying it by saying October the 6th. That's like a snapshot of just that one day. Okay.
0: Wow.
1: If we had that implemented where it was automated, something automated to take care of the bulk of the majority of the easiest kinds of application, those adjudicators could be more like, they could be looking after all those other
3: complicated ones.
1: With the ones that the tenants put in applications, and they'd have their justice time much sooner, much more efficient than we, the same thing with the L2s, which is like damages or for illegal acts, things like that would happen a lot sooner. Now we'd be able to be dealing with it a lot sooner, and that would make, I think, everybody a lot better. And we'd end up opening up a lot more houses, right, to the market.
2: Sure.
0: Well, it seems clear that from the viewpoint of justice, that you need to be able to handle most of these matters like arrears on rent, and they should be handled in days, not, you know, hours if better.
1: Okay, if I
0: you know, rather than months.
1: I just want to make sure I understand what you were saying. You were suggesting that the possibility that this could be taken care of within hours or days instead of...
2: Yes, should be.
1: No, in our recommendations, it would not be like that at all, because you need to have time for a tenant to be able to contest and need to be able to say, wait a minute, I've been wronged, or I feel that strongly that I didn't pay the rent because of this. And they had their opportunity to be heard. It would kick out of the system and then would go in front of an adjudicator for them to be able to have their to be heard.
2: Yeah, but what's happening with a lot of the tenants is they don't show up. So then they give them another date and they stay there longer for free.
1: And those are the ones that will just go through a lot faster. But we're trying to... We're not just, and never would ever, ever have anything that would be so quick that somebody would feel like, I didn't even get a chance. I could be away on vacation and I find out I'm going to be, you know, I didn't even get my opportunity to have my say. So it'll never be like that. In theory, you're right. Anything can spit out with a computer. You can spit something out, but it needs to be a process, a fair and equitable process.
2: Yes. Mm-hmm. Well, the law is very slow, right?
1: It's extremely
4: Well, not only that.
0: You know, my challenge is I don't think it should be.
2: By the way, Peter's learning to become a paralegal, okay? he's taking classes now, so he's this new breed coming in.
0: John, so I'll be standing in front of the Landlord-Tenant Board.
2: He's going to say, you should be doing this.
3: He could be a great paralegal.
2: So, John, did you want to say anything here? Do you want to...
4: Yeah, I will watch for you, dog.
2: But he's not near where you are. He's down in Niagara. You're up north.
4: I have a small claims court action going in Guelph. Want to meet me there?
2: Oh, no. He's just learning now. So you travel all over the province, John?
4: No, it's a family matter.
2: Oh, I see. Okay.
4: I do small claims court work in several jurisdictions here, because in the north, for example, in North Bay, if you happen to be 18 minutes out of town, you're in Parry Sound District. So our tribunal in court for Parry Sound District is in Bracebridge.
2: Oh, goodness.
4: Which is a 2.5-hour drive from North Bay.
1: Yeah.
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6: From CBC News, The World This Hour, I'm Kaz Boivin. Alberta RCMP have canceled an Amber Alert for 6-year-old Lanikai Morrison. However, the Amber Alert remains in effect for British Columbia and was earlier expanded to the Northwest Territories and Yukon. RCMP have confirmed Morrison was last seen in Fort St. John, BC. He's described as having a slight build, long, light brown hair, and brown eyes. Police believe he is traveling with his mother, Krista Morrison, along with her partner and another child. RCMP say they are driving in a red 2006 Ford F-350 with Alberta license plate number CXW8820 and may be heading north. Manitoba Premier Wab Kanu is promising victims of flooding will get help. Late last month, a series of storms dumped more than a month's worth of rain in just a few days. The damage is extensive, and as Cameron McIntosh explains, all that water is on the move.
7: This stuff's toast. It's going to go to the garbage.
8: Jackie and Dean Moran are salvaging whatever they can. Their home flooded last week near Grandview, Manitoba. They don't know if they can save it.
9: Like, what do you do? Do we tear it all? Do we gut the house?
8: 100 millimeters of rain in less than 5 days swamped much of western Manitoba late last month, causing mass flooding. About 1,800 people have applied to the province for financial assistance. Premier Wab Kanu says they'll soon get a rapid advance of $500.
10: Help is here. More help is coming.
8: Meanwhile, all that water is on the move, much of it flowing into the Assiniboine River, which is expected to crest in Brandon early next week. Dikes are being reinforced, and about 4,000 people are being told to be ready to leave their homes, just in case. Cameron McIntosh, CBC News, Winnipeg.
6: CBC News has confirmed that a deal has been reached to open the Gordie Howe Bridge. Traffic had been set to start rolling across the $6 billion link between Windsor, Ontario and Detroit, Michigan early last month. But that was called off due to opposition from the Trump administration. Well, now Mike Rogers, a Republican Senate candidate for Michigan, says the disagreements have been resolved. Sources also told CBC News the bridge will open soon. Wildfires in southern Spain have left at least 12 people dead and more missing. As Anna Cunningham tells us, it's happening in an area popular with foreign tourists.
11: Hundreds of emergency responders and military personnel joined firefighters on the ground and in the air in the Los Gallardos region. The wildfire started late Thursday and in less than 24 hours burned through 7,900 hectares. Racing across the dry forests and scrubland, destroying houses in its path and claiming lives. We are facing a tragedy, says Juan Manuel Moreno Bonilla, head of Andalusia's regional government. The majority of victims are believed to be foreign nationals. In one small village, four bodies were found in a burned-out right-hand drive car. They're believed to be British. Spain and other European nations are in a third heat wave. In places, temperatures are exceeding 40 degrees. And now there are fears that controlling this fire could become more complex if the wind shifts direction. Anna Cunningham, CBC News, London.
6: British police have arrested a 26-year-old man in connection with the alleged murder of a former UK cabinet minister. Anne Widdecombe served as Conservative Prime Minister John Major's cabinet minister in the mid-90s and later joined the Reform UK party. Deputy Chief Constable Matt Longman gave details on the circumstances of her death.
12: Officers were called to Miss Widdecombe's home at Haytor by the ambulance service on Thursday, the 9th of July. 78-year-old Miss Widdecombe was located deceased within the property. She has sustained serious injuries.
6: The killing is not being treated as politically motivated or an act of terrorism. And finally, Apple is accusing OpenAI and two former Apple employees of stealing trade secrets. That's according to a lawsuit filed in California. Apple claims that the AI developer is designing a device with stolen information. OpenAI has not yet responded. That is your World This Hour. For CBC News, I'm Kaz Boivin.

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0: Hello, everyone. It's Maria Recruit here from the Maria Recruit Radio Show, August the 3rd, 2023. And there's so many things to report on. Again, I don't know where to start. I've changed my thoughts on what I was going to present today on 4680Q, the radio station where I come to you live every Thursday at 5 p.m. Eastern Standard Time. And the station is located downtown Niagara Falls, 4680Q.ca. So today I'm going to be discussing Canadian businesses after 2020, the road to recovery and future outlook. And of course, this will take into all the businesses, corporations, real estate, landlords, tenants, you name it. There's been such a big turmoil of what's been going on in our world as we understand Canada, and our rights as Canadians are being stomped on every single day. We don't even know what end is up anymore. So Trudeau shuffled his cabinet. Now he shuffled out his wife. Let's see what else he's going to shuffle out. That's Justin Trudeau. He's really mimicking what his father, Pierre Trudeau, did. And in fact, I found out that Pierre Trudeau actually resigned, I think in 1985. I may be wrong over the date. So is that the next step for Justin, is that he's going to resign? Who knows? Let's see what happens. But in the meantime, let's see what has happened to Canada since 2020 that we don't even recognize our own country anymore. So we're going to be diving into the impact of the COVID-19 pandemic on Canadian businesses and employment. Throughout the show, we'll explore the short-term impacts on unemployment, hours and wages, the disproportionate impact on small businesses, and the challenges faced by marginalized groups in the tourism and hospitality industry. And I'm really concerned, where I was reading in a newspaper, actually online, I don't pick up newspapers anymore, but let's look at, there's so many people now living out of their cars and vans. I remember when I started watching YouTube about 5 years ago, where they were saying that a lot of people in the United States were living out of their vans. And I thought, what? I'd never heard of that before. And then, of course, in San Francisco, they discuss so much of the homelessness that they're taking down. They have complete streets. And I thought, well, that's never going to happen in Canada. And people breaking into stores and smash and grab. Thought, no, not in Canada. But every single of those things, every single one of them has come to Canada. And I want to bring it to the forefront so you are aware of what's going on. You can't always believe the legacy media, because those are paid. CBC is given, I don't know how many billions of dollars a year, and then Radio Canada, billions of dollars a year to be the spokesperson for the political party that's in power. That's how it works. So you're not going to find the truth all the time from the legacy media. In fact, I always go on YouTube. I may listen to the legacy media for a little bit, and then I go to YouTube and then find out from other people who are, you know, might have the boots on the ground walking, that will tell me a little bit more information. I always say to everyone, look behind the curtain. You've got to look behind the curtain to know what's really going on. So I'm really concerned, because I've seen so many businesses closing down. A lot of my friends have closed down their businesses. I have walked into stores where I could see there were boards put up in places where they used to have doors. And I asked them, I said, did they break in? And they said, yeah, they broke in the middle of the night. Thank God nobody was here, and they stole some stupid stuff and they left. In one day, I went to 3 small businesses, and each one of them had problems. And I think that this is in St. Catharines. This doesn't happen. Didn't used to happen in St. Catharines. I mean, yes, we would see the homeless on the street. I would see the homeless on the street. I feel so bad for them, you know, pushing those carts. But now we're seeing it more and more. And now I'm hearing about people who are actually employed. They're living out of the... But so let's look at the severe impact on the Canadian economy, leading to a recession and significant job losses. So let's look at the short-term impacts of the pandemic on unemployment, hours, and wages in Canada. According to economists analyzing the effects of COVID-19 on Canadian labor markets, the shutdown of non-essential services had severe economic consequences, including the loss of nearly 2 million jobs in April 2020. So let's look at the statistics here, because statistics don't lie. The unemployment rate more than doubled to nearly 14% between February and April. That was 2020, of course. The sectors most affected by the pandemic, such as accommodation and food services, tend to employ younger, lower-educated workers, and the wages tend to be below the median. Each of these groups most impacted by job losses has also been slow to recover, with employment levels remaining well below their pre-crisis levels of February 2020. The decline in employment was sharper in Canada than in the United States, where total employment from peak to trough fell by just over 14%, 22.4 million jobs, and by April 2020, a 32% decline in hours worked coincided with a 15% decline in overall employment. Well, now it's gone even more. We're in 2023 now, and people still can't find jobs. If you find people living in their cars or in vans and they have jobs, there's something very wrong with our system. There's more people that are homeless. We have our own homeless people that are not being housed, but we have illegal immigrants that get $4,000 a month to live, but we don't take care of our own. Now, that's not right. Now, I'm not against, you know, helping people who are running away from a regime of some sort. Don't get me wrong. My father did the same thing, but he never got $4,000. He had to go out and work. And when he was working, he was making 5 cents an hour, and the Canadian beside him was making 10 cents an hour. So don't tell me that the inequality of pay is something new. It's been here since time started. So let's look at the share of the employed reporting 0 hours also increased dramatically. Yes, that's what's happening too. More and more people are employed part-time and not full-time. This pandemic had such a severe impact on Canadians in terms of unemployment rates. The pandemic on wages was also significant that the sectors most affected had the most problems, right? So let's look at this. Ontario lost 355,300 jobs in 2020, the largest annual loss of employment on record. The province's annual unemployment rate jumped to 9.6% in 2020, the highest since 1993. Well, I'm going to disagree with the 9.6%. They're not telling us the real truth about the numbers. Look at how many people are unemployed. Look how many people are homeless. That is an indication of what's going on. So the pandemic had a profound impact. And there are recovery is very slow. Well, let's look at what's been going on just recently, that they let so many people go from the tech sector. So that's going to be adding on to it. You know, so let's see if things are going to change in the future, and let's see if we can get certain sectors going again, especially the sectors of the small businesses in Canada. So, and that's the group that I am involved with, right? Because I have rental properties. It states here that small businesses, especially those in the high contact service industries, which means bed and breakfast, cottage rentals, Airbnbs, hotels, Niagara Falls, where you have all the tourist company, and businesses, they were impacted, faced significant challenges, especially when they shut us down. We were shut down. Short-term rentals were shut down. And a lot of the businesses were shut down. They left the big corporations, you know, they got the golden handshake from Ford that they could remain open. But the small businesses, they said no, they were afraid of contact, but they weren't afraid of contact in the big corporations. So I'm asking you, do you think that's fair? Many experienced, and these are small businesses, experienced a decline in revenue, and some were forced to close permanently. And I know a number of them that have closed permanently. We'll explore the implication of this on the Canadian economy and the efforts made to support these businesses. Well, we'll see what happens there. This is kind of outstanding, the numbers here, but I was saying during this whole time, since 2020 till now, 2023, that the only business that was working in Canada was the real estate industry, and that's not even working anymore. Since they started to raise the interest rates, that more and more people are not able to even afford to get a house. It'll take them 27 years of saving, and I shared that with all of you last week, that it would take 27 years of being in business to save money to be able to buy a house. Now, isn't that absurd? When I moved here in 1986, in 2.5 years, I bought my house. And that was at the top of the market. There was multiple offers going on in 1988. But I bought my house in 2.5 years, coming here as a single woman. I had seven jobs in 7 days, mind you. But still, I was able to purchase, my house at that time. So listen to these statistics. Small businesses are the backbone of the Canadian economy, accounting for over 97% of all businesses in the country. Think about that. I'm going to repeat that again. Small businesses are the backbone of the Canadian economy, accounting for over 97% of all businesses in the country. However, during the pandemic times, they were not allowed to stay open. And these poor people, how are they going to be able to pay their mortgages, pay their bills, be able to live, and they had to stay shut for months at a time? So, according to a report by the Bank of Canada, the pandemic had an uneven impact on businesses and led to a substantial reduction in revenues for many firms and small businesses. I'm not a firm, I'm a business. Okay, so over 60% of firms experienced a decline in revenues in 2020 relative to 2019, and nearly one in three businesses registered a revenue drop of 30% or more over the same period. It says here, the impact of the pandemic on small businesses is also evident in the United States. Listen to this, where roughly 50% of businesses reported having a larger negative effect from the COVID-19 pandemic. And we were just saying now that Canada, 90%? Where's that statistics? 90%, right? In Canada, 97%. My goodness, almost 100%. Can you imagine? What a statistic. Small businesses are the backbone of the Canadian economy, accounting for over 97% of all businesses in the country. Think about that. Hold on to that number, 97%. And yes, I have repeated that three times because I think that you have to understand what is really going on here. Okay. The pandemic's impact on small businesses was not limited to revenue declines. Many small businesses faced significant challenges, including reduced working hours because they couldn't pay the people. They couldn't stay open. Remember when you had to pick up your food? I don't even know. They didn't even allow delivery. You had to come and pick up the food. The supply chain, then all of a sudden what happened? You couldn't get, any of your supplies. So supply chain disruptions and increased operating costs. So when that happens, when you have, when you have a decrease in supply chain, you have an increase in operating costs. Do you remember people going and buying toilet paper and stores were running out of toilet paper, which was really silly, but they were doing that. People were panicking. Okay, now this is kind of interesting. The displacement of marginalized people from tourism and hospitality businesses further highlights the challenges faced by small business during the pandemic. Now, the Canadian government implemented various measures to support small businesses during the pandemic, such as wage subsidies and rent relief programs. Yes, they did do that, but they didn't do it the right way. The rent relief programs went to the people that were living in rentals, and the people in the rentals, when they heard from before, decided they didn't want to pay rent anymore, so the poor landlords didn't get any of that money. That was done the wrong way. Ford did it the wrong way. It should have been sent, the money. If you're going to do a rent relief, you send it to the landlord. You don't send it to the tenant. Right? And wage subsidies. So, okay, there are wage subsidies, but my understanding is if you got any type of money from the government, you have to pay it back now. Can you imagine that? So not only have you suffered because you haven't had enough business, now you have to pay back the debt that you owe the Canadian government. I'm telling you guys, the Canadian government is not on small businesses' side. There is a movement with the World Economic Forum that they want us all to be poor. They want us to be homeless. They want us to be hungry so they can swoop in, like all these big corporations like BlackRock, Vanguard, Side Street. They're going to come in and buy your property for pennies to the dollar because you can't hold on to it. And what's going on with the banks, the rise in interest rates, all part of the same scenario as 1929 and in 2008. It's exactly the same playbook, only now it's worse. Now people are scattered, they're tired. This stupid pandemic that they brought on, right? That was all part of the big show here. And people are scared. And people are hungry and people don't have homes. The pandemic, let's say this. The measures helped many businesses manage cash flow pressures, but this is what the government gave you, but you had to give it back. Despite substantial falls in revenues, however, the recovery has been slow and uneven, and many small businesses continue to face challenges. I know that in the town of Niagara-on-the-Lake, a lot of the bed and breakfasts have just sold and gone out of business. They just didn't want to be bothered anymore. They were exhausted from what's going on. So there's less and less short-term rental businesses going on. And of course, the government is there with their hands. The municipalities are out there with their hands, stopping people from making money in their own homes. And next of all, like chasing them like you do, like the Gestapo's chasing you to find out who's making money in their home. You can imagine, you know. So I'm sorry to say, but Canada is not a free country anymore. I don't think it ever was. I think it had the blinders of it that it was, because I was talking to one of my friends who comes from a communist country. He says, you're not free in your country. I said, I was arguing with him. Sure we are. We're the best country in the world. He says, no, sirree. Now I believe him. Just look at what's happened since 2020 with the Freedom Convoy, with Trudeau, you know, coming down with all these friggin' bills that he passes in the middle of the night, and Canadians don't even know anything about it, aren't even aware of it. You know, they're kept out of the know. It's a terrible, terrible, you know, just terrible what's going on. We're all kept in the dark. And, you know, people don't know and they don't care. And people don't know what they don't know. It's easier to be sheep, and each one of us is losing our individual freedom. There doesn't seem to be a bottom to this madness. And I feel that we're in a mad world now with everything that's coming up with ESG, World Economic Forum, not being able to use gas stoves. Like, it's madness. The whole thing is madness. All in the name of climate. Okay, but listen, guys, who's setting the fires all over the world? Have you noticed all of a sudden there's fires in every province? Now there's fires in every state. Now there's fires in every country. All of a sudden, like, they don't just start up on their own. So who's setting those fires? Why are they doing that? Because they want to raise the temperature. If you don't have trees, the temperature goes higher and higher, because if all you have is asphalt, you know, and bricks, that holds on to heat. Trees cool you down. Just try it. When it's hot, where'd you go? Well, you put your air conditioning on, but I go under a tree and sit outside, you know? So, you know what, I'm sorry, but I don't believe in all of this stuff. And when I see what was going on in February 2023, and I did my a number of shows on the Davos, you know, excuse me, the World Economic Forum held their wonderful meeting that they've been holding since the 1970s, but now they're open about everything. Just do some research on the World Economic Forum, WEF.com. Do some research on Klaus Schwab. Go on YouTube, listen to what he says, because I can take you there. Like they say, you can take a horse to water, but you can't make it drink. So I do these shows on purpose to try and shed some light But if you're not willing to open your mind, you're not going to see the light. And I'm going to be doing a show about WorldCoin. I was going to do it today, but it's just so much research and so many new things are coming down about WorldCoin, where people are lining up to get their eyes scanned. And what they say is, they could, if they do that, they're going to get a universal basic income. Okay, so you know what the universal basic income is right now? $1 a day, I think. Don't believe it. But people are lined up. They say already, you know, there's 1 million people. Again, it's a ploy. You're going to try and get something for free? You know, guys, there's nothing in this world for free. So you've just given up your whole identity, your whole personhood. You're going to hear this word more often from me. Your whole personhood, your own personal freedom to have no one spy on you in your own home. But now you're giving that up. We're going towards the Chinese model. And Trudeau did say he really envied the Chinese of how they kept the people in line. What do you think he's trying to do over here in Canada? You can't even speak out about anything. Anyways, okay, so in conclusion, the COVID-19 pandemic had a disproportionate impact on small businesses in Canada. And we still see it in impacting, like some people are coming back, but I really, you know, don't believe in what's going on, you know, what's going on. And according to a report by the International Labour Organization, the pandemic has had a severe impact on the tourism industry, where many workers facing job losses and reduced working hours. And we're still seeing it now. Excuse me, I'm just going to have a drink for my cappuccino. So the marginalized groups such as low income and racial ethnic minority groups were disproportionately affected by job losses in sectors most affected. And these sectors employ a higher percentage of women and African American, Black, Latinx, and Native American employees. Also, we have a lot of Indian people, a lot of Indian students, you know, resulting in a disproportionate number of employees of color and women being displaced from their job during the pandemic. And there's so many single mothers, you know, taking care of their children. If they were to lose their hours, how would they put food on the table? Okay. So we're still being impacted. I mean, I do go down to Niagara Falls all the time. I love driving by, you know, on the Niagara Parkway, but I can see that things are, you know, changing. The study also found that the pandemic has led to a reduction in the number of trips taken by tourists, leading to a decline in revenue for transportation companies. Well, you know, not only that, I mean, gas is so expensive. I mean, I used to go to one of the parks all the time, which was on Lake Erie, but I said last year to my to Edward, I said, I'm not going anymore, it costs too much for gas. So we don't go there anymore, we just stay close by. And I don't think I'm the only one. And I was reading about the statistics in the United States. I'm sure it's equally true in Canada, that there's a lot of Airbnb properties that are at a loss. Like no one's coming there. And no one's coming there because there's no money. I mean, I don't see it. People don't understand what's going on with the economy. I mean, if you let go of 60 or 100,000 people that are, you know, are making the high portion of wages, all the tech staff, they're the ones that would have taken, you know, they're the new millennials and Generation X and all of that. They're the ones that would be traveling now. But if they don't have jobs, how can they travel? Unless they get money from their mother and their father, right? I mean, that's something else. Okay, so it says the government, the Canadian government, has launched initiatives to promote inclusively in the industry, such as the Black Entrepreneurship Program and the Indigenous Tourism Fund. Well, I think that's wonderful. You know, good for them. Let's keep going, but let's get people back on the jobs, you know. These efforts aim to provide support and opportunities for marginalized groups in the industry. I'll see it when I believe it. I would love to speak to someone who's in the Black Entrepreneurship Program or the Indigenous Tourism Fund. Please, please, please get in touch with me. Get a hold of 4680Q and send me a message, or go on Facebook. Send me a message there that I'd love to hear from you and have you on my show. Okay, so let's see. Let's go on here. So let's see what's going to happen with these groups. I know the government has trying to address this, but really Trudeau. I mean, every time there's a problem, he flies off to another country. He doesn't even speak to the people about these things. So let's look at the role of media in communicating the impact. Let's shift our attention to the role of the media in communicating the impact of the pandemic on Canadian businesses and employment. We'll explore how media outlets have provided essential updates on health measures and solace during these challenging times. We'll also discuss the importance of freedom of expression and responsive journalism in delivering accurate information to the public. Well, there was a lot of things not being accurate or not. In fact, it's still happening now. Okay, it's still happening now. We have Bill C-11. I want you to go and look at it. If I tell you, you're not going to pay attention, right? I think we're going to discuss the importance of freedom of expression and responsive journalism in delivering accurate information to the public, the critical role of the media in keeping people connected, well-informed, and entertained during the pandemic cannot be overstated. Well, I think that's where a lot of us just kind of stopped working. Of course, you couldn't work anyway. And maybe many of you, like myself, went onto YouTube, and I got my news on YouTube. These are independent journalists, like The Rebel. I've got so many others that I was listening to. I don't remember the names right now. I'm sorry. But they showed us what was really going on. And I don't know how many people are actually watching YouTube videos and listening on the truth over there rather than the legacy media. The news media played a critical role in communicating public health and policy information during the pandemic, which they did. Traditional newspaper coverage was important amidst increasing disinformation. The word disinformation comes out. It's not even a word as far as I'm concerned, right? Yet uncertainties making covered health risks and efforts to limit transmission difficult. So misinformation, disinformation, it sounds very much like a communist term, right? Where they're going to re-educate you like they did with Jordan Peterson. I'm glad he stood up to them. You know, re-educate? Excuse me, re-educate what? We're speaking the truth, but you want to re-educate us? The media has played a critical role in providing updates on health measures, vaccines, distribution, and economic recovery efforts. The media's role in communicating the impact of the pandemic on Canadian businesses' employment has been essential in keeping the public informed. The media has also reported on the challenges faced by small businesses, the disproportionate impact of marginalized groups and the efforts made to support businesses and workers. Well, we had to support each other. Certainly the government sent money out, but not enough, right? I mean, the government, and I think you have to understand now, the government and the corporations are hand in hand against us, the small people. This is actually what's happening. I challenge you to read George Orwell, 1984. Go and read that book. Also read the book Animal Farm. If you want to read it, go on YouTube. You can watch it there because that is exactly what's going on right now. Slowly, our rights are being impacted every single day. It doesn't stop. It's just starting. The media also highlighted the importance of promoting inclusivity in the tourism and hospitality industry and need for ongoing support and resilience in the Canadian economy. Freedom of expression, responsible journalism are essential in delivering accurate information to the public. So I don't know how much that really has happened to us here, you know. So let's look a little bit more here about what I see is going on and what the impact is still happening to all of us. We're still feeling the impact of it. So let me just go over here and I will continue. The road to recovery and future outlook. As the COVID-19 pandemic continues to impact the Canadian economy, it is, because now they say that we won't be able to get the supply chain is going up again, having problems. It's all done on purpose, guys. I hate to tell you. All this is okay. So now we have the carbon tax that came out on July the 1st, 2023. It was like a slap in the face. Instead of us enjoying the day with our families. We have to be reminded of who's in control. Be aware of how all this comes out on strategic days in strategic times. There's a reason for it. It's because they want to tell you who's boss. They want to let you know who is boss. And certainly you are not boss. With ESG, I want you to look that up also to find out. I spoke about it last year, and I spoke about it a couple of shows ago. I don't even know how many people even listen to the show, but it's coming out right away. Part of this wokeness that's happening is part of the ESG mandate. What happened with Bud Light was all part of the ESG mandate. So don't feel sorry for those companies, because BlackRock is right there. BlackRock is the company. Larry Fink is the person, the president, who's pushing ESG as a way of controlling you, your family, and corporations. And what has happened is BlackRock is on many of the boards of directors, his people, right? They hold a certain percentage so they can move the voting of what's happening in that company. And see, all those companies have to get money from someone, right? So BlackRock is there, probably has $3 trillion of assets, and he's ready to give it to you if you jump as high as he wants you to jump. And that, unfortunately, is the truth about what is going on, you know? Okay, so let's go on here. The challenges still lie ahead for businesses, short-term rentals. We have still not gone back to where it was before. It says here that we're recovering, but I don't see the recovery if unfortunately a lot of people who were real estate agents before are actually not doing that anymore. They are actually retiring and going into another business because no one is selling their properties. I see properties there that have been on for sale for months, a year. Actually, one of my parents' houses has been for sale for over a year. And the prices are, first of all, they're overpriced. Next of all, who's going to pay 8% on a $1 million property? I mean, it's going to kill you. I was talking to my lawyer. He was saying that he bought a house, and the house is costing him $4,000. His mortgage went up, so he was at $2,000 a month. Now he's at the $4,000 a month. Who can afford that? You know. So, yeah, I'm going to be looking at something up here. This is a really good video. It's called "Have Canadians Lost Their Freedom?" I was listening to it. It was excellent. I heard it this morning, actually. And I think there's something here that you need to listen to right now. These are two great YouTube journalists.
1: We used to think that Canada was a free country, but now many of us don't even recognize it. Is there a more woke government than Prime Minister Trudeau's? Viva Fry is a Canadian-born lawyer and podcaster who documented the Freedom Convoy in Ottawa. He is sounding the alarm that Canada is sliding further into dictatorship with the help of the media. Whether you want to believe it or not, we're living in a world where even the word freedom is under assault. Americans, this is going to be hard, but we need to hear it. Viva, David. It's so great to have you here. I feel like I'm smiling now because we're having so much fun, except we're going to have such a serious conversation about scary things. And so, you know, we're going to talk about Canada. I can't recognize Canada anymore. I used to think of Canada and the United States pretty much in lockstep as a positive thing, as beacons of freedom. I don't think we can look at Canada as a beacon of freedom. I'm not sure about the United States, which is why I'm so frightened about it. I know that you've been living in Canada for a long time and you actually left. And so let's hear a little bit about your background and what caused you to leave Canada.
2: Born and raised in Westmount. I've spent 1 year in Paris when I did an exchange, but I've lived in Montreal for my entire life. 3 or 4 years out in Quebec City when I was studying law. You don't recognize it and I don't recognize it either. I mean, literally, I did a podcast a while back where I said, like, live in a country where the government literally turned our homes into prisons. I mean, literally, where you couldn't leave your house. It's nice that it's your house, but they've turned our home and my country into a big open air prison. I've left temporarily. The 3-year visa, we'll see, you know, if I renew or if I go for permanent residence, longer term stuff. The entire world seems to be going crazy at an exponential.
0: So this, you know, these are two wonderful journalists. I'll tell you, it's PragerU, P-R-A-G-E-R-U, CEO Marissa Street, is S-T-R-E-I-T. And she's speaking to Aviva Fry, a Canadian-born lawyer and podcaster who documented the Freedom Convoy in Ottawa. He is sourcing the alarm, sounding the alarm that Canada is sliding further into dictatorship with the help of the complicit leftist media. And I'm going to say, yes, I agree the same thing myself. If you want to listen to the hour-long video, it's called Have Canadians Lost Their Freedom? And thank you very much to Marissa and Viva Fry that we are actually hearing what is going on in Canada. And he had to leave Canada. I'm sure what happened was, since he was at the Freedom Convoy in Ottawa, and I remember watching his shows, I'm sure the police are after him. I'm sure that he had to leave for his own safety. Think about that, guys. This is very much like communism or Nazism. Nazism is not any different. It's not any different. All he did was speak the truth of what he saw there. And I know some other people that went to the convoy, and they were followed by the police. This is scary stuff. This is, and no one's talking about it, but this is going on. So let's continue hearing what's going on with these two wonderful journalists that can tell you more than I can even. Here we go.
2: Ray, so it's not clear what's going to be left. Where do you want to be when things go down? But people need to pay attention to what's happening in Canada, because it is, not to use the cancer analogy, whatever it is going to metastasize and spread from the top down, from the bottom up, and you're going to have America, and from east to west, because what we had in Canada, we've seen in California, we saw it in New York, and it's just going to slowly absorb the entire Western world with censorship for your own good, locking you down for your own good. Everything is going to be about usurping fundamental individual rights for the greater good, and then lo and behold, there's no good left.
0: Yeah. And WorldCoin is the other thing. Like, they want to bring a universal basic income, so you become a slave. What, they're going to give you $2,000 a month? Who can live on that? So you won't be able to own a house. You won't be able to get any credit. It's going to be just like it was in communism. Okay? So it's not going to be, there's no difference. Don't believe it's any different now. And this is how it happened with them. Why don't you go and do some research and find out how slowly everything was taken away from the people themselves. They didn't even realize what was going on. And I'm telling you, this is what's going on in Canada now, but people don't want to listen to me. But I hope they listen to these journalists, because I'm sure they've had hard times because they were talking about the truth. And the legacy media doesn't want you to know the truth, and neither does the government. Not Trudeau, that's for sure. Okay, let's keep going.
1: Canada, to me, used to be a place where it was free. And I would think of Canada as a democracy. Is it still a democracy?
2: Kierkegaard said, life can only be understood backwards, but has to be lived forwards. Analyzing my life in Canada now, retrospectively, I'm not sure if it ever was the democracy I thought it was. We grew up thinking we had free speech. We grew up saying sticks and stones can break my bones, yada, yada. I can say what I want. It's a free country. I mean, that was like the thing kids said. And then I started becoming aware, again, retrospectively, of certain laws which came out, and you said, well, it's not about censoring free speech. It's about protecting marginalized people. It's about protecting individual rights. People on my channel, even before I got into law and politics, on my channel said, you guys in Canada, you have no free speech. And I was like, you guys are wrong. Of course we do. And then I've seen things happen, like Bill C-16. Back in the day, Jordan Peterson was raising the alarms about that. That was the amendment to the criminal code to add gender identity and gender expression, among other things, to aggravating factors for crimes. Jordan Peterson said, this is going to result in compelled speech, because if someone says, you misgender me, it's going to be an aggravating factor for harassment or whatever. It's going to turn into a world where you have to gender someone in a way that is not according to your understanding of biology, lest you be accused of a literal crime. And it's materialist to some extent. British Columbia, there's the father who was jailed for contempt. It's a little more complicated than just saying misgendering his kid. He did maybe identify the doctors, and there's other stuff to it, but it's gotten there. And that was just one of the laws. And now you have all these other, you know, censorship online. I don't know if the country was ever free, but it did a good job pretending it was. People certainly were led to believe it was. And now that we've sort of had that veil lifted, I don't know that people can actually appreciate it. And they do now have to reframe it into the censorship is necessary to preserve a free society, which is ironically literally what politicians are saying. Right. We have to fortify elections to preserve democracy. We have to limit speech to protect individual rights. And not to go full Ayn Rand, but there is no individual right. There's no greater minority than the individual. And if you don't respect individual rights, you cannot be said to respect minority rights.
0: There you go. I believe that. Yeah. So like I was saying, and I was talking about this years ago, like four years ago, I said, you know, guys, we are going towards a recession. Everybody said, they were poo-pooing me, saying, no, Maria, what are you talking about? We're just a hopping here. And I said, hopping? Don't you see what's going on, how everything is taken away from us day by day, little by little? And I think the reason I know is because my father came after the war and he told us the stories. He lost all his property. What happened in, he was in Poland, they had a tobacco farm, and in 1939, when the Russians were coming into Poland and the Germans were coming into Poland, they were sandwiching Poland, somebody put a rifle in part of the farm, and the police came in the middle of the night, and they took the whole family out and shipped them up to Siberia. And he lost his property. He lost the right to his property. To this day, they don't have the right to their property. Think about that. In one night. So if they can do that then, you don't think they're going to do it now? They're doing it now, but it's very quiet. When they raise the interest rate that you're choking, that you can't pay it. And you can look at the governor of Canada and look at his face. Like he's ashamed. He puts his head down. His face is so red all the time. He's ashamed of what he's doing, but he's told what to do. If you think our politicians have any rights to do what they want to do, they're all bought and sold for, all of them, by the World Economic Forum. And I'm sure you're going to find when Trudeau shuffled his cabinet, he probably put more globalists, young globalists. It's called Young Globalists. Look it up. They go and they learn from Klaus Schwab. Trudeau was a young globalist. Freeland was a young globalist. Most of the people in his cabinet, and Klaus Schwab says, it's not me. Klaus Schwab says, most of his cabinet is young globalists. So who are they working for? They're not working for Canadians. They're working for Klaus Schwab and the World Economic Forum to bring changes that we will all become slaves and serfs once again. And these freedom speakers don't even have a chance to be heard because most people will say it's conspiracy theory. But it's not conspiracy theory. Don't let them get away with it. Fight for your rights.
2: But lo and behold, in Canada, it's you can't say certain things to protect certain minorities while other minorities get fired and kicked out of the military if they don't submit to certain medical procedures.
1: Well, I can't help but think about Atlas Shrugged because so many capable people that I know that lived in Canada who can leave, like you, are actually leaving. And so,
0: okay, Atlas Shrugged is a book, and you can watch it on video because I watched it. Fantastic. It's a Canadian writer, Ayn Rand is her name, R-Y-A-N-D. I think, yeah, I have to look it up, the exact spelling. But I was fascinated because someone told me about Atlas Shrugged. So if you want to know more what's going to happen, and it's interesting because in the movie, actually, you see the government, you see the corporations, and then there are a number of accidents with the railroad in Atlas Shrugged, which is exactly what happened last year. So I challenge you all to watch Atlas Shrugged and then get back to me. You can discuss, maybe you can do a show about Atlas Shrugged or, 1984. We could do a show about it if you're interested. If anyone's interested, get in touch with me. Go on Facebook, look for Maria Recruit, or even go on 4680q.ca and send a message there. Say, hey, I want to talk to Maria, and I'll get back to you. Leave your phone number, and I'll get back to you. Thanks. Maybe you can

0: it's for the violation. There's a temporal limitation, et cetera. And then there was the first article, which says, these are your rights and freedoms, except in as much as can be infringed in a free and democratic society. And COVID has now showed us, you know, the threshold for violating the most fundamental rights and freedoms, association, mobility, religion to some extent. That's a long-winded answer to say that people saw this coming from decades ago. I can now retrospectively look back and say, okay, at least since Trudeau, and maybe since the adoption of our Charter of Rights in 1982, because it has such big caveats in it that it's not worth the paper it's written on. And we've all seen that materialize in real time.
1: Because now, they basically can announce some sort of emergency.
0: They will.
1: But they're trying to do that in the U.S. too.
0: Absolutely. Like the Constitution did not provide for a virus exception.
1: Right.
0: Ours, literally, we had the Section 33 called the Notwithstanding Clause, which said you have linguistic rights, but, you know, French Quebec can violate those linguistic rights if they specifically say it. Can't last longer than 5 years, so that if the population doesn't like it, they vote out the tyrants. You can't do it for certain rights, like mobility rights, but that's Section 33, the Notwithstanding Clause. It's baked into Section 1 of the Charter that says these are your rights, except in as much as they can be violated in a free and democratic society, which is supposed to be like the highest of thresholds, not like we don't know what's going on, so shut down your businesses, stay at home, you can't go to church anymore, which is what it turned into under Trudeau.
2: Yeah, it's terrible. It's terrible what it turned into. I couldn't believe, and most people aren't even aware that that was going on. That's the tragedy of it, is Canadians are very, I don't know, there's something wrong. First of all, you're not taught in school. I mean, that is part of what's going on. They're not teaching you the truth about history in school. I mean, my father taught me that history. I mean, in school, I loved the history, but it didn't go into very much, right? And certainly, and now it's even less. So you have a generation of people that are like sheep, and they don't question anything. They think, you know what? It's interesting. Somebody actually from the World Economic Forum, and I did post that, is saying, you know, what do we need humans for? You know, they're just playing games and they're just taking up space. And I couldn't believe it. I posted it. But you know how many people comment on it? Very few people even commented on that. And it was there. You could listen to it. So what it is there is a disregard for your own rights. And of course, the government and corporations keep you so busy trying to feed yourself and feed your family that you don't have any time to even think about what's going on.
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4: From CBC News, The World This Hour, I'm Kaz Bovin. CBC News has learned the Gordie Howe Bridge between Windsor and Detroit will be opening soon. The original date was scheduled in June and pushed back because of opposition from Washington. But as Samantha Craggs tells us, those roadblocks appear to have cleared.
5: The Gordie Howe International Bridge between Canada and the U.S. will open soon. That's according to a source with knowledge of a deal finalized yesterday, but they did not share specifics, saying the talks are too sensitive. The opening has already been delayed several times. Most recently, it was rumored to open in June, but that was delayed because of what Prime Minister Mark Carney called outstanding issues. There was speculation those issues were technical, and that some were related to President Donald Trump. In February, Trump said he'd block the opening until the U.S. was, quote, fully compensated. In fact, Canada paid for the entire $6.4 billion cost to build the bridge. Under a 2012 agreement, Canada would retain 100% of the tolls until that investment was fully recouped, at which point tolls would be split with the state of Michigan. Samantha Craig, CBC News, Windsor.
4: Manitoba is sending $500 cash advances to residents who applied for flood relief. Communities in the province's west have been hit hard by torrential rainfall over the past month, with floods washing out roads and soaking basements. Manitoba Premier Wab Kanu.
6: We've received 1,800 applications for help from individuals in the